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0: 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At the racetrack. In the shower. Oops, sorry. All things that never actually happened. But while listening, you pictured them all, didn't you? 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
1: 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And so much more. Yeah. Guess who's back again? 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

Super Saturday. England take on New Zealand at Lord's, and they take them on at football tonight in America. It's the Monte Carlo Grand Prix weekend as well. And the 1966 World Cup final is live tonight in colour. All the usual features today, 8:15, our special featured artist, Belinda Carlisle. Better take that thrown in as well, just for Jill.

she's got a thing for Gary, don't you know? Three in a row coming up at 9:15. It's our game show. Well, it's like a quiz, really. Morning to Graham. I saw him last night. We were at a wedding reception. Weren't they lucky with the weather? Congratulations to Sam and James. They got married yesterday. And yeah, they were very, very lucky with the weather because it was outside in a secret garden. I know, it was really nice. What kind of week have you had? Let me know. 07722 100 890.

Sí. Morning to Jill. Good morning to Elizabeth. Oh, she's been to Dubrovnik. Tell us all about it, Elizabeth. Right, we're going to start with a bit of Belinda Carlisle. It's called Summer Rain. And my God, is it raining this morning?

0: Belinda Carlisle, our special featured artist. Elizabeth has asked for this. It's called Feeling Good by Nina Simone. Enjoy.
1: 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It's a new dawn, it's a new day.

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night, 14 minutes past 8, on the anniversary of D-Day, the 6th of June, 1944, 82 years ago, hundreds of thousands of men risked their lives and lost their lives for our freedom. And today, well, I thought I'd play songs by women. Every single song in today's show is by a woman, and it's in respect to the hundreds of thousands of men who lost their lives 82 years ago on Normandy's beaches. And if you've never been, well, it should be in your bucket list if you've never been. I highly recommend it. I went on a coach tour a couple of years ago and it was amazing. Anyway, back to today. Light rain and showers. It's going to rain all day, basically, in the Oxfordshire and Cotswolds area. Nobody cares about Hertfordshire, so we won't bother reporting about that. I think it's going to rain all day, basically. And, well, what else do you do when it rains all day? Listen to WRFM. I did see it 4:45 tonight on the TV. England against Germany in the 1966 World Cup final in colour. We're going to put it on the big screen at the Social Club of Stansfield, so if you fancy that. Mike's been on the WhatsApp, 07722 100 890. He says, Carol and Gaz, have a great day in London. They're watching Gareth's best mate, who is a King's Guard, Troop in the Colour, and the Major General's review. Good luck to Harry. I'm sure the General will have a thumbs up for next Saturday. It's a dress rehearsal, and it's called the Major General's Review. Carol, Gaz, have a wonderful time in London. I know you will. And, well, you're going to be very proud. Harry is going to make you very proud. Harry, congratulations. Have a great day, mate. Apparently it's lashing down in Hertfordshire. It's grim at the best of times, isn't it? Can never work out why somebody from Hertfordshire supports Reading. But anyway, that's another story. Alistair and Barnaby are off to Coventry with Charlotte and Nina to watch Take That. Have a great time, guys. Bobby League tomorrow. Tower Hill Inclusive Team will be playing at Oxford City's ground in the morning. If you fancy some inspiration after a heavy night out, it's the place to be. Tomorrow morning, Oxford City's ground. Tower Hill Inclusive Team, their last games of the season tomorrow. And they are doing pretty well in the league, I can tell you that. Big announcement next week.

Yes, every single song in today's show is by a lady. It's the 6th of June, 2026. Good morning. You're listening to WIFM's Saturday Breakfast Show with me, Bill, on the anniversary of D-Day.

Blondie and the tide is high. It's 8:22. Good morning. It's all about the ladies this morning. Susan Vega and Luca.

Morning to Max, he's in Portugal. It looks nice there. It's not raining like it is here in the UK. And congratulations on your new job, mate. Great news.

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0: Thanks, Vi. She'll be on at 11 this morning.

0: Charlie Ray Jepsen. Call Me Maybe. It's 8:36. Good morning to Helen. And good morning to Max, who's just reminded me. Tom Forsey's day in 3 weeks' time. He's coming in to talk about his journey.
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1: On the 82nd anniversary of D-Day, the 6th of June 1944, our dedication is to play all ladies' tracks today. Good morning, you're listening to WIFM's Saturday Breakfast Show. Thank you.

I saw her at Blenheim Palace. She supported Kylie. She was amazing. Sophie Ellis-Bextor on the Saturday Breakfast Show with me, Bill. All ladies tracks today. Let me know if you want me to play you something. 07722 100 890. It's the normal number. Should have it in your contacts. What?

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0: 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It's 8:48. 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Good morning.
1: Stop playing with them, Riot.
0: And
1: I'm bad like the
0: Barbie. I'm a doll, but I still want to... And today's a very special show. It's the anniversary of D-Day. Of course it is. The 6th of June, 1944. And we're paying our respects by playing all ladies' songs this morning. In respect to all those men who gave their lives for our freedom in 1944, 82 years ago. Morning to Vicky. Vicky's just sent me a little gift that says, "Girls run the world." They blinking well should do. Look at the mess the men are making of it. Yeah, I've said it. It's not good. Anyway, we got three in a row coming up in about 5 minutes' time. All being well, need to get on. And then three in a row, a game show at 9:15.

0: Why did it stop?
1: Right. On the anniversary of D-Day, we're playing all lady songs today in dedication to all those men and boys who lost their lives on D-Day on the 6th of May 1944. Good morning.

0: Sister Sledge, Lost in Music. It's 8:56. One more song, and then Three in a Row by Belinda Carlisle, our special featured artist today. Enjoy.
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0: three in a row by our special featured artist, Belinda Carlisle. Leave a Light On, Circling the Sand, and Heaven is a Place on Earth. 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

Dolly Parton, 9 to 5. It's 14 minutes past 9. I'm going to try and squeeze in two more classics by two amazing ladies. One is, well, she's been voted the best new artist in the world, I think. And this next one is probably the best artist in the world. Whitney Houston.

the late, great Whitney Houston. I've been asked to squeeze something in, so I'm going to do it. Started something now.

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2: Three in a row coming up after this by Olivia Dean. I promise. It's 26 minutes past.
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2: Good morning.

0: Three in a row.
1: It's three in a row. It's three in a row. It's three in a row.
2: It's three in a row.
3: We got there.
4: 29 minutes past nine. I'm only 14 minutes late. What do you mean I'm always late? I'm never late. It's been a great show today. A tribute to the fallen in 1944. It's the anniversary of D-Day today, the 6th of June 1944, 82 years ago. Hundreds of thousands of men lost their lives for our freedom. And as a tribute, we're playing songs by ladies today. Every single song is by a lady. And the reason I'm late getting here is because I kept having requests. Oh, just squeeze this one in. And can you play this? Which is absolutely fine. And the weather is absolutely pants outside. So what else would you be doing? Apart from gardening, Graham. Anyway, it's three in a row time. We play three songs. You just need to guess what the connection is between the songs and all the artists. And if you're super competitive and you send me a WhatsApp message, you could be king or queen of three in a row. 07722 100890, when you know the answer. What is the connection between the songs and all the artists? And I always give it a difficulty rating. This week's, well, it's topical. I'll give you that. I reckon it's a two. There you go. I reckon it's dead easy this week. I think it is dead easy. Easy peasy. Hold on. Somebody's already guessing. Oh. Who's that? Oh, it's that blinking woman from Hertfordshire. Who apparently, the reason she supports the governess from aka Jill, apparently it's lashing down in Hertfordshire. Oh, she was born in Bracknell, that's why she supports Reading. We'll be playing them next season, Oxford. She's had a guess already. Complete loser. She says, is it D-Day? And it's not D-Day. That's very topical, I have to say. And if you've never been, it's a serious point here, if you've never been to the D-Day beaches, the cemeteries, the museums, go.

0: now. I've just sent her a Jeremy Clarkson loser gif. I watched the first program in the latest series in the week. Could end up binge watching it today, I think, with the weather being what it's like. It's on Amazon Prime. I tell you what, I've got Amazon Prime for the delivery of the stuff and that you get and everything. And the only thing I ever watch on television is Clarkson's Farm. And of course, it shows the farmer's dog as well, which is right in the middle of our patch. Good morning to everyone at the farmer's dog. Yeah, and Jeremy Clarkson's antics, shall we say. He had a bonfire and, of course, some local kids set fire to it the night before, which I thought was really funny, actually. It's the sort of thing he would have done, isn't it? You know? Anyway, enough about Clarkson's Farm. It's not Clarkson's Farm either, for those of you who are already typing it in. And it's not the T20, and it's not D-Day either. See if you can guess. Anyway, let's go.
1: Three in a row.

It's by a group called Strawberry Switchblade, and it's called Since Yesterday. We've got another guess. Yeah, Gareth and Carol are going to the dress rehearsal. I think it's called the General's Parade, which is for Trooping in the Colour next Saturday. It's not Trooping in the Colour, though. Jill says, is it Trooping in the Colour? It's not. Amanda says, is it the 66 World Cup in colour? Mentioned that earlier. That's on at 4:45 tonight. In glorious colour, the 1966 World Cup final, England against Germany. It's not the 66 World Cup final. Amanda, good guess though. Elizabeth says, is it Wimbledon? It's not Wimbledon. It's a blinking good guess though, I tell you. I'll say no more. Mike says, is it the World Cup starting? No, it's not the World Cup starting either. It's not Wimbledon. It's not the 66 Cup final in colour.

Jill says, is it Wimbledon? It's not Wimbledon, and it's not the French Open tennis either. Good guess though.

Jill says it's the grass court tennis season. No. It's nothing to do with tennis. It's not Wimbledon, it's not the French Open, and it's not grass court tennis. You are kind of in the right area, the right space. It's Coldplay.

Amanda says, is it berries? It's not berries. So we've played Strawberry Switchblade and we've played Coldplay. What's the connection in those groups and all the songs? I thought it was easy.

0: Well,
1: Strawberry Switchblade and Coldplay. What's the connection? Elizabeth says, is it ice cream? It's not ice cream. I know why you said that. I'll tell you what, when I play the next song in about a minute and 8 seconds, you're all going to get it. So to be king or queen, you've got to go, you've got to have to guess it in the next minute. It's not Trooping of the Colour, it's not Wimbledon, it's not French Open tennis, it's not grass court tennis, it's not the boy band season. It's not the 66 Cup final in colour. It's not fruits, it's not berries, it's not ice cream. You are, well, hovering around the right answer. And in some cases, you're very close to the right answer.

0: So, Coldplay and Strawberry Switchblade. First two of our three songs.
1: It's three in a row.
0: It's not Ice Lollies. It's not Summer. Oh, it's the Beatles.

So we played the Beatles, Coldplay and Strawberry Switchblade. What's the connection? Who is that? Amanda, she says, I don't know if you're winding me up, Amanda. She says, is it Apple? It's not Apple. She means the fruit as well, not the computer. Quality of the listeners we get here on a Saturday morning.

Right, that was three in a row. Sorry it was a bit late today. And, well, I've got some cracking songs coming up afterwards. Got Spice Girls, Sister Sledge, Belinda Carlisle to finish off. It's been an all-girl show today. It's been amazing. Thank you. On the anniversary of D-Day, the 6th of June 1944. 82 years ago. Right, we played Strawberry Switchblade, Coldplay and the Beatles. We played Strawberry Switchblade Since Yesterday, Coldplay's Strawberry Swing and the Beatles' Strawberries Forever. I said it was topical. It was. It was strawberries. Simple as that. I think, Amanda, you said berries at one point. You know, you were hovering around it, tennis, etc., Wimbledon. It was simple. A bit like me. Strawberries. That was the answer. And they've come early this year, apparently. There's a glut of them. My dog keeps stealing them. We thought it was mice. It's not. It's a dog, because we caught her. I've had one strawberry this year. That's it. Right. So, who got it right? That's to tell you. Mike, you got it right. Congratulations. Richard, you got it right. Congratulations. Elizabeth, you got it right. Congratulations. Jill, you got it right. Congratulations. Bob, you didn't get it right. And apparently the Mighty Cadillacs have cancelled this afternoon's gig. They were playing at 4 o'clock at Coombe. There's an event at Coombe this afternoon. Anyone fancies a few beers and a jig? In between the England World Cup final, 1966 World Cup final in colour, which is a quarter five, and then England against New Zealand tonight. After they played cricket all day, they're going to be playing football tonight. And Elizabeth, you got it right as well. Congratulations to everybody who got it right, and thank you for taking part. Our king and queen of this week's three in a row are Richard. Congratulations, Big Rich. He'll be here tomorrow morning for the Sunday breakfast show. And Jill from Hertfordshire. Congratulations. Thanks, everyone. Enjoy this next song. It's probably by, in my view, the best girl group ever.

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0: 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Science on the Radio coming up after my show at 10. And all the other schedules, well, they're on our website. America.

Well, that's it. That's it for another week. Congratulations to Jill and to Richard, King and Queen of three in a row. And life is making you lonely, you can always go. Science on the Radio coming up at 10 after my show. Community Mass at 10:30. The Vi Life at 11. Lou Brown Talks at 12. Becky will be here with Festival Flashbacks at 4. And then 5 at 5. At 5. The Hot Disc Chart Show at 6. All of our schedules are on our website, www.wifm.co.uk/on-air/schedules. Just go to the website and press the schedules bit. It's all there. Big Rich will be back at 6, at 8 in the morning. Sorry, mate. Have a great weekend. Thanks for listening. Thanks for taking part. And, just thanks for being there. Good luck to England. They're playing New Zealand at Lords, and they're playing them at football tonight. And good luck to England, who are playing Germany in the 1966 World Cup final. It's live. No, it's not. Can't be live, can it? It was 1966. Anyway, it's in colour. A full multicolour. 4:45 tonight. We'll be playing it on the big screen at Stonesfields Sports and Social Club if you're really bored. Have a great weekend. Stay safe. And I'll see you next Saturday. Same time, 8 till 10. Here on WIFM. Goodbye, Whitney. Goodbye, the world.

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1: 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I'm Nina Morgan. This week, I've been enjoying a conversation with John Sidda, chatting about the wonderful world of analytic chemistry. John is based in the chemistry department at Oxford University, where he specializes in metabolomics. Metabolomics? Well, I don't know what that is either, so I asked John to explain.
2: So metabolomics is the study of small molecules at a systems level. So we're using analytical chemistry techniques, mostly mass spectrometry and chromatography, to look at biological systems. So we're interested sometimes in just one or two specific molecules in a system. For example, what's happening to a drug in a patient, or what's happening in a plant when we feed it a particular growth stimulant or a herbicide. But usually, to understand a whole system, we need to look at thousands of molecules at once. So metabolomics is essentially looking at a whole system view of the small molecules in a system. For example, in plants, in humans, there are thousands of metabolites and small molecules in our cells. So things like your sugars, your amino acids, your vitamins, there are thousands of these compounds in any one system. So essentially what we're doing is using analytical chemistry techniques to separate out what those molecules are and try and deduce a little bit about what their structures are to better understand what their roles are. So, for example, we might be taking a set of cells or a plant that's been treated with a certain molecule versus a plant that's not been treated with a certain molecule, or for example, patients which have been treated with a drug, or a group of patients have been treated with a drug, and then analysing like their blood or urine and looking at all of the molecules in the samples to see, do we essentially, what is a giant spot the difference between treatment group and not treated group, to better understand the molecular mechanisms behind what's happening in a system.
1: Well, you use some pretty sophisticated instruments to do this. What kind of things do you use?
2: So predominantly we use mass spectrometry, which is a technique where we'll take a liquid sample, we'll vaporize it, zap it with some electricity to give it a charge, and then pass it through a bunch of electric and magnetic fields to essentially weigh the molecule, so to determine its mass to charge ratio. So for example, if I took, say, a marble and a bowling ball, and I rolled them both across this room with the same amount of force, the marble would arrive at the opposite wall much sooner than the bowling ball. So inside the mass spectrometer, we're doing a similar kind of thing with a bunch of electric fields with the ions to essentially work out how large they are.
1: Hmm. Well, it sounds a little bit like those chromatography experiments we used to do in school. Is it anything like that?
2: Yeah, so because we're usually looking at a very complicated mixture of molecules, we want to be able to separate them before they enter the mass spectrometer. So that's where we use chromatography a lot. So yeah, that experiment that you mentioned, like the classical experiment that we will have all done at school, where you take like some ink and dilute it in some water or some alcohol and then dip a bit of paper in and watch all of the components of that blue or black ink separate out. What we're essentially doing is a much more sophisticated version of that, so that we can separate out the molecules before they go into the mass spectrometer. So the more sophisticated version of that is essentially a resin that's very tightly packed into a column, depending on what kinds of molecules we want to be able to separate and classify. So we use that to separate out the molecules so that they don't all arrive in the mass spec at the same time, so that we can get a better overview of what's happening. Because in a biological system, for example, in our cells, there'll be some molecules that there's 1,000, 10,000 times the concentration of compared to some of the other molecules. So if we introduce all of those into the system at once, those molecules that we only see like one or two of for every 10,000 of another molecule are going to be really difficult to detect. So if we can separate out the complicated mixture before we introduce it into the mass spectrometer, then we can classify a greater number of the compounds that are in that mixture.
1: Is mass spectrometry the only technique you use?
2: Predominantly mass spectrometry and chromatography, but it can be combined with a lot of other analytical chemistry techniques. For example, NMR, which is nuclear magnetic resonance, which is a similar technique to what MRI scanners use in hospitals, to then get complementary information if we're trying to, say, classify a new molecule or work out, for example, in the body what happens to a drug when it interacts with our cells, or if it gets modified by the body as it gets cleared and metabolized. So yeah, predominantly chromatography and mass spectrometry, but we do use NMR. We use a lot of looking at also how other types of light interact with small molecules, for example, infrared spectroscopy or UV as well, because that can help us to separate out and identify different compound classes a bit as well to help identify what they are.
1: So it sounds like such a versatile number of techniques you use. You must be working on a wide range of projects. What kind of things do you do?
2: Yeah, that's right. So some projects we might be looking for a particular molecule of interest. So for example, if a synthetic chemist comes to us and says, you know, I've been trying to synthesize molecule X, for example, like aspirin or vincristin, which is a metabolite from plants, in a more efficient way. I think I've made it. Mass spectrometry is like one of the first experiments that you do to verify, you know, has my starting material in my reaction disappeared? Has my product I think I've made appeared? And then if I can see in the mass spectrometer that I think I've made it, then I can go to one of those other complementary techniques and get a fuller picture of what the structure of that molecule might look like.
1: So you mentioned that you began your career working on plants. What's that about?
2: Before my tenure in plants, I actually had a much greater interest in like human biology. So I did a chemical biology degree, which was about two-thirds chemistry, a third biology. And I specifically chose a degree where I wouldn't be doing very much plant biology, and it was mostly human biology. And then ended up working in a plant science group for 5 years. So funny how these things work out. But what became obvious to me is a lot of the problems, for example, looking at antimicrobial resistance, so pathogens developing resistance to antibiotics, a lot of those same problems exist in agricultural settings, for example, resistance to herbicides or pesticides. So if you've got a particular fungus that's going to kill lots of wheat plants, for example, or a herb that's growing, a plant that's growing in with your crops that you actually want to harvest, that's going to reduce your yields. A lot of the same problems that exist in antimicrobial resistance are also applicable to that setting as well. So there's actually a lot of overlap. And we can use analytical chemistry combined with a lot of other biochemistry, genetics techniques, as well as like selective breeding, to try and overcome these problems. So it kind of, I've taken a sort of non-linear route, if you like, to doing a lot of plant biology. But chromatography and mass spectrometry together can be applied to a lot of different settings. So we talked about metabolomics, where we're looking at a whole system and we want to look at thousands of molecules at once to better understand a mechanism of how for example, a novel growth stimulant, what's actually happening at the molecular level in plants. Are there particular metabolic pathways that are stimulated or inhibited by a new molecule, which can then give us insight into new pathways that we could target to develop a better therapy or a new herbicide or pesticide, which maybe works in a different way, and so less of it would have to be applied, so it's more environmentally friendly, for example.
1: Gosh, that's really interesting. Do you also work on things like drugs and stuff like that?
2: We do a bit of work on that, yeah. So mass spectrometry can be used a lot in terms of working out when you introduce a drug to the body, like how our body interacts with the drug, how it's processed, how long it stays around, and also to look at, for example, if a drug molecule has been made on an industrial scale, chromatography and mass spectrometry will be used to look for impurities to make sure it's safe for people to consume. So it's involved in a lot of the regulatory aspects of making sure that molecules that we make are safe to give to people in the formulations that they've been made in. I mean, I personally don't do any of that, but that is one of the things that mass spectrometry and chromatography is used for quite a lot. We also do a bit of work looking at adulteration. So in in counterfeit medicines or vaccinations, for example, if there are small molecule signatures which would give away the fact that they're counterfeit, even though the packaging that they come in might be very convincing, as a way to trace where the counterfeit products have originated from. Or for example, like food adulteration, if ingredients have been added or substituted, and then not disclosed, we can use that a combination of chromatography and mass spectrometry to work out where the impurities were introduced, or maybe where a particular, for example, like in wine or whiskey, for example, like where it was grown or what grapes it was made out of, as well, to check that it's not counterfeit.
1: Wow, well, that's really interesting. We're getting into the exciting realms of forensics. Do you get involved in that?
2: Personally, no, but mass spectrometry and chromatography are used in forensics a lot, and also to look for trace detection, so for traces of drugs, or for example, in doping. So if you look for a particular molecule that drugs might be converted into in the body, so, you know, taking athletes' blood and urine samples to check whether or not there's been any doping happening. So it does have wide uses in forensics, and for example in doping and that kind of thing as well.
1: Wow. So what kind of things are you working on now? You've given up on the plants, I guess.
2: Not given up on the plants completely. So one of the things that we're looking at is these novel growth stimulants that I mentioned. So developing new sprays that we can add to plants to make them more resilient, for example, where they're growing in high drought conditions or high salt conditions. So one of the things that we're looking at is feeding plants with some of these molecules to figure out exactly what's happening inside the plants, to see if there's a particular group of metabolites or a particular metabolic pathway that we could target to give us more precise tuning of influencing how the plant will grow to get better crop yields with the same amount of space that we have to be able to grow them in.
1: Well, that's really interesting. Who do you collaborate with on that kind of work?
2: So there's a couple of spin-out companies from Oxford that we collaborate with. There's also in the sort of in the cancer work that we do, we're collaborating with a lot of other researchers across the university, so the Nuffield Department of Medicine, and to be able to actually get access to patient samples as well. So as well as the plants, we do a lot of cancer biology as well, like looking at development of cancer and how the metabolism in cells is different to non-cancerous cells. So that involves a lot of collaborations with hospitals as well to access real patient samples, because it's fine to say in the lab a particular technique may be useful for application XYZ, but ultimately if we want to develop a process that's easier, that's going to allow us to detect cancer earlier, we need to be able to actually see if it will work in those patient samples. So we're working with a group of hospitals and researchers across the university, looking at early stage cancer, to see if we can use things like blood, things like urine, which are things like saliva, which are easy to get hold of from the patients. It's not too invasive to get these biofluids, and then see if we can use those to detect between early cancer and pre-cancer state, to see if we can deduce some small molecule biomarkers that we can find to potentially predict disease before it occurs, to better direct what treatments those patients could receive. So that requires collaboration with clinicians and the hospitals themselves, and there's a whole panel of people like in the NHS as well, who are working hard to be able to make sure that this fundamental research happens, so that we have a better understanding of how cancer develops, and if we can detect it earlier, therefore help patients by having an earlier intervention.
1: Oh, well, that's so interesting. Could this lead to better screening programs? I've heard on the news something about introducing a prostate cancer screening program. Is that anything to do with the kind of work you do?
2: Sort of, it's related, because if we're doing like all these complicated analytical chemistry techniques, if we're looking at, say, a test where we compare all the thousands of metabolites or sometimes proteins in two patient groups and we can detect these small molecule biomarkers for disease earlier, then we can develop a more rapid test just looking specifically for those particular compounds, which means that we could screen many more samples much faster. So that would be the ultimate aim, is taking something that's easy to get hold of from patients to then be able to better predict disease by looking for these small molecule markers.
1: So your fundamental research is really going to lead to something very practical, it sounds like.
2: We hope so, yes. The more that we... It's the, a lot of these biological problems are the classical thing where the more you learn about a problem and understand it, the more you realize there's still so much more that we don't realize that we actually don't know. So if we can better understand the mechanisms of how, for example, certain small molecules influence the development of cancer, then we can hopefully develop treat or screening programs which are less invasive, can be applied to a greater number of patients, and can intervene more early on in disease. And similarly for the plant work, the more that we understand the fundamental biology of what happens when you feed growth stimulant X to a plant or pesticide X to a fungus which might cause a plant disease, the more that we understand about those mechanisms of how the disease develops and how it's circumvented, would hopefully lead to more information about what pathways, what metabolism we could target to develop new treatments.
1: That's amazing. Amazing variety of things. It makes me wonder, what do you like best about analytical chemistry? Is it the variety, or is it working with machines, or what?
2: Definitely the variety of problems that it can be applied to. There are people who spend their whole careers developing the instruments, making sure that we can get as much information possible out of a particular sample. And that's super interesting in itself. But for me, I've always been more interested in all these different applications, whether it be forensics, plant biology, pathology, how disease develops, antimicrobial resistance, and how we can apply the same techniques to such a big variety of different problems. And you know, even ecology as well, looking at how plants and fungi, plants and insects interact with one another.
1: So how does it work? Do people working on these different subjects think, we need a chemist, and they come to you, or do you come up with ideas and go to them?
2: Both. It's definitely a two-way street. We have a lot of people come to us and say, well, you know, we know that you have this particular analytical platform. We're interested in a particular molecule or a particular metabolic pathway, or we want to better understand how this drug is taken up by cells, or whether this particular new herbicide or pesticide actually stays around in the plants, or whether it gets degraded too quickly. Alternatively, we also reach out to a lot of other people as well. So we are very strong on the analytical chemistry, but then we're always looking for different systems that we can apply these techniques to.
1: These applications are really wide-ranging. Everything from looking at the small molecules in the leaves of ash trees resistant to ash dieback fungus, to studying small molecules involved in pest control in plants, and much, much more. Just like science, there are many, many avenues to explore. So, if your goal is to learn more about the fantastic science taking place right here in Oxfordshire, you've come to the right place. 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
1: Well, welcome to another Community Matters here on WRFM, your local station for Oxfordshire and the Cotswolds, online, on FM, on DAB, and of course on your smart speaker. Now, today is all about music. Today's show is about the Burford School Community Choir, which, as its name suggests, is both a school choir and a community choir. It's the perfect combination made up of staff from the school, pupils from the school, and members of the community. And they're all united by one thing, which is the love of music. It really is a proper community choir. And at the moment, what they are working on and what they are rehearsing for is a very, very special performance later on this month, 23rd of June at Burford Church, and they are going to be performing a piece which was written especially for them, and it is therefore a world premiere of this piece, and we're going to hear a lot more about it and about the choir. And I went along to a rehearsal the other day.

0: the two of them encapsulate what the choir is all about, because it's a community choir. There are parents, there are staff, there are pupils, and just people from the Burford greater community here as well. So let's start with Alison. And you were saying, Alison, that it's the choir started in 2018. Tell us a bit about the background of it.
1: Well, I guess it was Sean Frankham's idea to start a choir for anybody that just wanted to sing. Doesn't matter if you can read music or not, if you've got a connection to Burford. And we started with Fauré's Requiem, which was quite challenging. Luckily, I'd sung it a couple of times before. It was tricky, because I say, a lot of people don't read music, but great fun, and I think we actually made quite a reasonable job of it, even though I do say so myself.
0: Well, you can say so yourself, that's what you're here for. So Rob, this is going to be, I mean, I'll talk to Sean about this as well, but have you ever performed a world premiere before?
2: Oh gosh, no, not of this standard and this. I mean, Rob Chilcott is absolutely right up there, you know, he's at the top of his game, massively respected within the music business and the industry. So this is very special for us to be performing, you know, this piece. It's quite challenging in places, but I mean, we love that. We always sort of push as far upwards as we can go as a choir.
0: Am I right in thinking that Bob Chilcott, he composed this piece specifically for this choir?
2: Yes, I think he composed it. He's good friends with Hilary, of course, who's a very important part of the choir, and wrote it specifically for Sean for this festival coming up at Burford, which is fantastic. Yeah. And it's very exciting to sing it. I mean, we're absolutely loving it.
0: Oh, fantastic. And the performance itself on the 23rd of June will be the grand finale of the Burford Festival.
1: It is, we're the closing act. We are the grand finale.
0: Fantastic.
1: So,
0: how appropriate.
1: Yeah, very exciting.
0: Yeah. And Bob Chilcott is a local man, I believe.
1: He is. I believe he lives in Ascot and Dewitchwood.
3: He lives in the same village as me.
0: He
3: lives in Ascot.
0: Oh, yeah. Proper local.
1: And actually his wife's singing in the choir with us as well, which is lovely.
0: Excellent. Well, keep it in the family. Why not? So, Rob, your son was head boy here at Burford a few years ago, and you still have, obviously, a connection with the school. You have another son here, I think, at the moment.
2: I have a son who's just about to embark on his GCSEs next year, and my eldest daughter, she is about to do her A-level, so I've got two children in the school at the moment, and my eldest used to be here a few years ago now, but he's gone on, you know, thanks to the support of the school and the music that has been, he's been involved with, he's gone on to make a career of music. He's just had his third album out, and he's on tour at the moment.
0: Oh, really?
2: So, yes, he's got 32 gigs between now and July the 10th, when he finishes, ironically, in Ascot under Wychwood.
0: Oh, well, there you are. So music obviously runs in the Gripper family. And into jazz.
2: Yes, he's a jazz musician. He's in a very specific type of music he plays. But we've always been a musical family, and I've ran a recording studio for many years in Ascot under Wychwood. But my children are far more talented than me, I'm pleased to say.
0: You're being far too modest, Rob, I'm sure. So, Alison, what about you? Is the McKendrick family, are they generations of musical icons?
1: Well, I'm a flute and piano teacher.
0: Right, excellent.
1: And my daughter is just about to graduate in music composition, so she wants to be a composer.
0: Wow. Okay.
1: So, that's very
0: exciting. I mean, this is the right place, because, I mean, sadly, as I was saying before we came on air, you know, my sons, both of whom came here, very sporty, but not quite on the musical side. But, I mean, Burford is absolute epic place for drama and music. I mean, it has such a reputation
2: for
0: this.
2: Performing arts and music at Burford is absolutely astonishing. I mean, we both sent our children here for that purpose, I think. Yeah. And there's very few schools in Oxfordshire that can produce the standard that is here, and the opportunity for young musicians that Burford offers.
0: Yeah. I have a peripheral connection because, as I mentioned, I'm on the PTA at Burford, along with Zena and the wonderful other people. And, you know, I mean, for just, you know, Chitty Chitty Bang Bang, the recent production of that, and people were saying this is a West End standard. I mean, absolutely amazing. And Sean and Helen and all the others, they're just incredible driving forces behind this, aren't they?
1: They are. They absolutely are. And I think sad times, really, because music in schools is absolutely on the decline. Yeah. So we're really bucking the trend here at Burford.
0: Yeah. I wonder what it is, Rob, that makes Burford so, well, we'll find out from Sean as well, but what do you think it is about Burford School that makes it stand out so, because it really does, it's exceptional
2: here. I think historically there has always been this massive focus on

0: on music, and the standard in the music department is so high. And of course, we can't forget the director, who plays a very important role in driving forward with music and performing arts at Burford School. Well, I think that's very important.
1: Sean will be part of the programme, of course, and so will Helen, and maybe some other people as well, maybe rope in Zena. So, Alice and Rob, thanks so much. Now, I'm keeping you from your rehearsal. You better get back and do some more of Mr. Chilcot's finest. And we look forward to hearing you on the 23rd.
2: Thank you very much. Thanks.
0: Okay. Thank you very much, and lovely to talk to you.
1: Same to you. Thank you so much.

0: Now, you would have heard all that lovely accompanying piano music, and I'm delighted to be joined by the accompanist to the Burford School Community Choir, Hilary Tadman-Robbins. And Hilary is not only the accompanist, but she's also a close and old friend of Bob Chilcott, whose piece they are rehearsing for on the 23rd of June. So, Hilary, just briefly, tell me, how long have you been involved in the choir for?
1: I've been involved in the choir for about, it's about 4 years now. It all started with a Christmas concert,
0: right.
1: And we've done concerts almost every term since then. It's a great choir to be involved with.
0: Yeah.
1: It's grown in numbers, it's grown in confidence. Lovely lot of people to work with.
0: Yeah.
1: Great fun, actually.
0: Yeah.
1: Great fun.
0: Well, I mean, I heard one of the more unusual musical directions in the middle of one of the songs was Sean was bellowing out, "Smile, be happy," and that's the whole essence of a
1: Absolutely.
0: Choir like this, isn't it?
1: That's it, that's it. Yeah. And everybody does enjoy it. A lot of people don't read music.
0: Yeah.
1: That doesn't matter.
0: Mm.
1: Nobody's auditioned. We don't audition people. They just come along because they want to sing.
0: Mm.
1: And it's great fun. We all thoroughly enjoy it.
0: Yeah. And I know that you're a friend of Bob Chilcott. So how did Bob come to actually, you know, how was he commissioned to write this piece?
1: Yes.
0: Or he just decided to do it himself? Or?
1: He was. No. The Burford Festival asked the choir to do a concert.
0: Mm-hmm.
1: Sean, the conductor of the choir, was asked me if I had any ideas as to what music we might sing, and I said, well, I could ask Bob, and I know Bob, I could ask him, it's probably not likely, but he might write something for us, and we decided that was a good idea, and I went to see Bob, and lo and behold, he said, I'd love to do it, and he loves doing anything that's community. Bob really gets
0: Perfect.
1: Involved with it,
0: and
1: what he's written for us is very special. He writes music that really gets to people's hearts, that it really gets to the heart of life, and the words are wonderful, the music is just fantastic, so we're very pleased that we've asked him to write it. It's a great piece of music.
0: Yeah, and the five acts of human kindness, random acts of human kindness, seems to be very much in that theme of small but, you know, very meaningful and memorable events that he's translated into music, and it sounds wonderful.
1: And that's typical of Bob and Bob's writing, and it almost feels as if Bob's out to just make little changes in the world, and through his music and through people being involved in it. It's a great thing, really great.
0: Well, that's wonderful. So, listeners, if you haven't got tickets, you can go onto the Burford School website, get them through Ticket Source. I know Sean was saying that. They are selling fast. It's going to be a fantastic event, and we look forward to hearing all of you on the 23rd of June. I wish you the very best of luck.
1: Thank you very much indeed. Hope it's a great performance. Really be delighted if people come along.
0: Oh, that's wonderful. Thank you so much.
1: Thank you.

0: no discussion of any music or indeed drama at Burford School would be complete without talking to this man, Sean Frankham, who is the director of music at Burford School, and who has really been so instrumental in bringing Burford to the point where it's at, where it has probably, I think it's fair to say, of the whole of Oxfordshire and beyond, one of the best reputations for performing arts of any school in this area. And it's largely down to the incredible efforts of Sean Frankham. So I'm delighted to be joined by Sean. So Sean, welcome to the show.
1: Thank you very much.
0: Great stuff. First of all, by the way, congratulations to you. He's far too modest, but I'm going to bring it up anyway. National Teaching Awards silver medalist of last year. Were you surprised by that?
1: Oh, incredibly surprised. I mean, it's such an honour. It's, as you say, it's a national award. It was for lifetime achievement. I was up against head teachers and heads of education counties across the country. And there was only six of us that went through to silver out of hundreds of people that applied.
0: Fantastic.
1: And it was just an amazing, and there was a big gala event in London, and it was just wonderful to be part of that celebration.
0: Sean, did you know you'd been entered, or was it the kind of...
1: I wasn't told that I had been entered until they contacted the school to say that I had been shortlisted.
0: Fantastic.
1: And so I then had to have an interview, an online interview.
0: Well done. Well, I know that, as I said earlier to Rob and Alison, my sons, but both of whom sadly are not very musical, but even they would be proud of what you've achieved, and I can think of no more deserving person for a national award than you. So, Sean, the Burford School Community Choir, you started it back in 2018?
1: That's right. We wanted to have an outlet for not only our students, but for parents and staff and past staff and anybody really who has a link with Burford to actually come and participate in a choir that wasn't an audition. So many of them don't read music. We don't audition people when they come in. If they want to come in and be with us, that's incredible. That's what we want. We don't turn anyone away. And over the years we've built it up, and we've got a choir of 100, so we're really proud of that.
0: 100, as many as that?
1: It's an incredible feat.
0: That's tremendous. So in 8 years you've built it up to the point where you are now, and you are now performing world premieres of pieces that are written by local composers. How cool is that?
1: Oh, it's amazing. I mean, it's just, you have to pinch yourself to understand that, to have somebody like Bob Chilcock actually write a piece of music for your choir. And actually to come into a rehearsal, he came a couple of weeks ago and was with us, and to make his piece of music come alive, it's just really, really good.
0: Yeah. And what inspired him to write the piece for the choir specifically?
1: Well, we wanted to have a really special event for the choir, and we were thinking about all sorts of things that we wanted to do. And Hilary, who is our accompanist and helps out enormously with the choir, she knows Bob. And said, it'd be really good, let's see if we can try and get Bob to write us a piece. So she contacted him, and he was very, very keen. Really keen, because it's not a usual choir setup where you have soprano, alto, tenor and bass. We've gone for three part, so we've got soprano, alto and baritone, so that the men just sing one part, across the world, across the country, we struggle to find tenors, because men, high voices, the people struggle to sing that. So we wanted to have some thing which was capable for all men to have a go at doing. So the baritone part, so it's SAB, which is fantastic.

0: Sean, tell us a little bit, I mean, not giving any secrets away, world premiere it being, but tell us a little bit about the piece. It's 23rd of June. It's going to be in Burford Church. What is it called and roughly what's it about?
1: So it's a piece of music called The Five Acts of Kindness or Random Kindness. Yep. And it's literally that. It's he's collaborated with a poet that he knows, and they've looked at acts of kindness across the country, and they've come up with the words to go with that. So, for example, I'll only give one of the examples. There is a there was a bus called the 212 in Walthamstow. Right. A unicycle was going down the road and ended up being underneath the bus. So they got 100 or so people to literally lift the bus up to pull the unicyclist out from under the bus. Who survived? He was fine. Yeah, yeah. And so Bob's written a piece for that. So that's the first. That's the first piece.
0: Yeah. So random acts of human kindness.
1: Yeah.
0: And one, I believe, one of them is also. The last one is well, it celebrates Random Acts of Kindness Day, doesn't it?
1: It does, yes. Yeah. And so it just rounds off the whole piece really nicely.
0: Fantastic. Well, I can't think of a more fitting finale to Burford Festival than you in the choir singing this. I mean, I can't believe that you're singing something that's been composed specially for you. I mean, as a musical director, that must be incredibly special.
1: Oh, it's just amazing. I mean, I've been teaching now for 34 years, and, you know, this is really one of those highlights of your career. It's just amazing.
0: Absolutely fantastic. Well, Sean, thank you so much, and I'll be having a chat with Hilary as well, hopefully, if she has a bit of time, and maybe with one or two of the other choir members. But if there are any more tickets available, there may or may not be. How do people get tickets for the performance?
1: If they look on the school website, there's a link to it from there. It's Ticket Source.
0: Excellent. Ticket Source.
1: Yeah.
0: Great stuff. Sean, thank you so much. Best of luck with the premiere. Even by your standards, it's going to be an exciting event.
1: It's going to be fantastic.
0: Yeah. I'm so happy for you. And thanks for talking to us.
1: Thank you very much.

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1: It was so good to catch up with the members of the Burford School Community Choir. My thanks go to Sean and to Hilary and to Rob and Alison and Zena and everybody else in the choir. Well done. It was such a lovely evening I had listening to you rehearse and chatting with you and finding out about this amazing new performance you have coming up. So just listeners, a reminder, 23rd of June, Burford Church. And it is the world premiere of Five Acts of Human Kindness, written especially for the choir by renowned local composer Bob Chilcott of none other than Ascot-under-Wychwood. So well done, all of you. Thank you so much for having me. And if you want tickets for the choir performance on the 23rd of June, you can go to the Burford School website, look on Ticket Source, and get those tickets because they are going fast. It's a world premiere after all, and it's going to be absolutely amazing. What a way to finish off the Burford Festival week. Wonderful stuff. Thank you so much to all of you, and hope you've enjoyed listening, and we'll catch up again next time. Bye-bye.

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2: Good morning, everybody. Happy Saturday. It's a little bit wet, isn't it? But hey, you know, we're British. We're used to that. We don't mind. I hope that you are all looking forward to a wonderful weekend. Thanks for joining me here on WRFM on the Vi Life. It's time for 11s, so you know what to do. 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And if you want to WhatsApp into the show or send us a message, the number is 077-22-100-890. Let's kick off with this first song. This one is Chapel of Love by the Dixie Cups.

There you go. So today I'm going to talk about marriage, relationships and cohabiting and stuff like that, because I was watching an article on the news the other day and, you know, marriage is becoming sort of almost a little bit outdated. You know, in the 1870s, women didn't legally keep their inherited money upon marriage because this courtship was primarily about getting a partner's financial responsibility rather than their romance. Sound particularly marriage-like, does it? Marrying for love only really became the standard public expectation in the UK after the Victorian era, or during the Victorian era. And, you know, in 1947, December was one of the most popular months to tie the knot. But by the 80s, the summer months completely took over. That's quite amazing, really, isn't it? Let's have a look. I've got this fact about the royal mega cake, right? So Queen Elizabeth, when she got married in 1947, her wedding cake was 9 feet tall and it weighed 500 pounds. And the ingredients were sent in from all over the world. That's kind of cute, isn't it? I mean, when we think about marriage now, a lot of young people don't class it as important as it used to be in the old days, in times of the past, because it just doesn't, it's a massive expense now, and also it's not necessarily as important as, you know, it used to be. So let's have a little listen to this song. Is another song I found related to sort of marriage and weddings and all that sort of thing. This one is by Parmalee and this one is called Take My Name.

quite a tuneful little ditty, wasn't it, that one? So what is the reason that marriage is, you know, not as popular as it used to be? Because we have a massive rise in cohabitation. Living together without being married is now the fastest growing family unit in the UK. There's a lot of shifting social and religious norms. You know, the decline in religious adherence has caused marriage to be viewed as a less spiritually necessary and more optional personal milestone. You know, and also the old social stigma of living in sin or having children out of wedlock has actually completely disappeared in modern society. Economic pressure and the cost of living, with the average UK wedding often exceeding £20,000 to £30,000, many couples delay or forego the ceremonies so that they can focus on buying property, paying off debts, or simply just managing their daily living costs. Many people are also prioritising their careers and independence. You know, young adults are waiting longer to settle down, prioritising education, career advancement and personal freedom before taking on any legal commitments. You know, and then there's the marriage gap. Sociologists note a growing divide where marriage is increasingly viewed as a luxury, as the tax and welfare system can, you know, lower... has disincentivized lower income couples, you know, officially tying the knot. So there you go, there's a lot about it. And you know, we all get into relationships, don't we, hoping that they are going to be our happily ever after, you know, but sometimes things don't always work out that way, do they? So let's have a little listen to another couple of tunes. I found this one by Ariana Grande. This is Test Drive. And then I'm going to play you a little bit of Ed Sheeran and Thinking Out Loud. Here we go.

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1: One, two, three, one.

And that one was the Velvet Underground and I'm Sticking With You, which obviously when we get into relationships or we get married, that's what we really hope for. Things don't always work out that way. And, you know, nowadays, I think that people are less likely to stick or accept things in relationships that aren't suitable for them. They make decisions to move on, make decisions to be more independent. And that's, you know, it is really, really tough, especially if you've got small people. But sometimes, you know, it can be the best decision that you made for yourself. And sometimes we all know, you know, it can be very difficult if it's one partner making that decision and the other partner doesn't really want that. It can be really tough on a person emotionally, and it can change a lot of things for them. You know, there's the sudden feeling of a deep insecurity, which, you know, marriage obviously offers at the moment a more stable, more legal binding than cohabitation. Those things are looking to change, which for me I do think is a good thing, because I think a lot of people now do decide to actually just live together, and as we say, save that money that they would have spent on a marriage to either put down on a house, pay off student debts or any debts. And, you know, you can now draw up contracts and etc., which could be a really great way of thinking of protecting yourself and the other person and any children that might be in the mix. Now then, let's move on to a couple more songs. So here's a little song I really like. This one's The Beautiful South and A Little Time. And then I'm going to play ABBA and a bit of Knowing Me, Knowing You. Here we go.

Oh, I was having a little sing-along then. Hope you were too. So let's have a look at some key divorce statistics in the UK. So around 42% of marriages now end in legal divorce. That's really quite a high number, isn't it? You know, the length of a marriage on average now is 12.7 years for opposite sex couples and 6.3 years for same sex couples. I wonder why that is. I wonder what that difference is and the reason for it. So the for more recent marriage cohorts, less than one in five, around 16 to 18% end in divorce by their 10th anniversary. So that's actually quite good. That means that, you know, we're sticking at it. And figures for the 20-year mark say 34% of marriages end in divorce by the 20th wedding anniversary. Is that because the children grow up and things change a little bit for everybody? And, you know, when the children sort of grow and leave, we're sort of left, aren't we? Almost sort of like questioning our own selves, which I find quite bizarre. If you've got something to say on this, you know, you can message in. You can text or WhatsApp on 077 22 100 890. You can check out our social media, Facebook, X and Instagram, via the links on our website, which is wrfm.co.uk. You're listening to The Vi Life here on WRFM. If you've only just tuned in, where have you been? Let's play another couple of songs. So I'm going to play now this little ditty that I found, which is by Miranda Lambert, and this one is Mama's Broken Heart. And then I'm going to have a little bit of Luke Bryan and Drink a Beer. Am I thinking about the different ways in which we handle separation as men and women? I don't think so these days, do you? Anyway, here we go. Let's listen up to these ones.

They were quite nice, weren't they? So let's have a look. So actually these days, actually, do you know, 74.2% of divorces are granted under the Divorce, Dissolution and Separation Act. And 73.1% of these cases are sole applications, while 26% are jointly filed. You know, in April 2022, the no-fault divorce system drastically changed. Does this mean that we're getting better at communicating at the end of things, better at considering, you know, the other person, the changes it will make to their life, perhaps the effects that it will have on our children? I don't really know. Could that be so? I really hope so, because, you know, wouldn't it be great if actually, you know, when things change, we could sit and have those sensible discussions, make plans together for how to talk to the children, how to separate things, how to be really nice and fair with each other, because divorce is painful on both sides, whether you're the instigator or not, or, you know, breaking down of relationships are difficult for all, no matter which side of, you know, the fence you were on, because I'm guessing that the majority of relationships are ended really by one person instigating it. And I just want to remind you that, you know, if that's you, when these things happen to you, always think about being kind. There's not enough kindness in the world, and being kind is a truly wonderful thing. So I found another couple of songs that are about sort of like the endings of relationships. I've got this one by Joy Again, which is called Looking Out For You. And then I'm going to play a little bit of Gwen Stefani and Cool. Here we go.

There you go. And with more and more people cohabiting, the government are conducting major consultations to reform what's happening here. So, you know, because unmarried couples are the fastest growing family type, however, unfortunately, they have no automatic legal rights if they separate or if their partner dies. And the proposed laws aim to introduce a statutory framework of rights for eligible cohabitating couples at the separation or unfortunate passing stage. This could be a really cool thing, actually, you know, because many believe that if they're cohabiting, they have common law marriage. So many believe that living together grants them legal rights, but this is actually entirely false. Unmarried partners cannot automatically claim a share of a partner's property, savings, pensions, or inherit without a will. So, you know, we must make sure that we take care of each other. And maybe this bill will be a really good thing. They also want to focus on vulnerable groups and caregivers. So protecting those financially vulnerable partners and primary caregivers who have sacrificed career progression or pension payments to raise the family or take care of ill loved ones, etc., etc. Inheritance rights, you know, discussions include granting surviving cohabitants automatically rights to inherit under the intestacy rules if your partner passes away without a valid will. This could possibly, you know, really help a lot of people, couldn't it? You know, so let's have a look. This campaign is running as of September 2026, and you know, it does mean some good things, doesn't it? You know, so many people do have I know my daughter, one of my daughters who is not married, but they've been together for a long time, they have a cohabiting agreement, which means that it offers safety for the children and safety for themselves. So I think it's a really great thing. Lots of people don't ensure that their will is correct. They just automatically assume that you know, their partner will get what is due to them, and that's not always correct. So all of these things could mean big changes for everybody, which could mean, as this song by Mumford & Sons says, there'll be need to sigh no more.

I'm sorry, I forgot to turn the mic up. Sorry, I hope you enjoyed that little tune. That was quite a good one, wasn't it? So, blimey, look at the time. What else? So what's going on here today on WRFM? Well, let me tell you. First of all, though, let's thank Bill for this morning's Saturday breakfast. Always a pleasure to have breakfast with you, Bill. Then we had the lovely Nina with Science on the Radio. And then we had the wonderful Adam with some community matters. Adam, if you're driving the community bus today, hello to you and hello to all your passengers. Hope you're having a great day and everyone is staying out the rain. In a moment. In about 8 minutes, I'm going to be handing over to the lovely Lou for some Lou Brown talks. And then, do we have WRFM Music Mix? No, we don't. And do you know why we don't? Because today, WRFM, we are out on an outdoor broadcast, which is going to be great fun, probably, despite the weather. We are today going to be at Fennel Festival. So that's at Hill End in Oxford. I don't know if there are any tickets still available, but if you fancy popping along, you can have a check on the hillend.org website. Lots of information there. There's going to be lots of activities, lots of fun things going on. Let me see. Lots of little adventures. We've got some a sailing display, a Hill End history exhibition, and we've also got some live music as well as ourselves from the Rock Choir, the Long Harvest, Spellwood and Ensham Morris people. There's some food and drink, there's a little cafe for cakes and biscuits and hot drinks, barbecue and an ice cream van. We all like to hear about that, don't we? So what does that mean for the rest of the day? Well, at 4 o'clock, Becky's actually at Fennel Festival right now. Will she be able to run back to the studio fast enough to do festival flashbacks and her show 5 at 5 today? I'm not so sure. If you guys want to know, you're going to need to stay tuned and see what happens at 4 o'clock, because we never know. It's always a mystery, isn't it? What goes on at the WRFM studios? If you want to have your say, you want to get in touch, you want to talk to us, you know what to do. You can text us or WhatsApp us on 077-221-0890. You can check out our social media, Facebook, X and Instagram, via the links on our website at wrfm.co.uk. And that will also tell you about any future outdoor broadcasts that we're going to be doing. So if you want to be in on the info, you know what to do. Right, I'm going to play you, let me see, one last song. This is just one that I really, really like, always have. It's a song that, it's just really nice. I heard a brilliant version with David Bowie and Pink Floyd the other day, and I unfortunately couldn't find it. So I'm just going to play you the original version of Pink Floyd's Comfortably Numb. Thank you for listening. Thank you for joining me, Vi, here on The Vi Life. Have a fabulous weekend, no matter what you're doing. I will be back with you same time, same place next weekend. Until then, take care of yourselves, take care of each other, and enjoy Lou Brown, who'll be coming up next. Here we go. Pink Floyd, Comfortably Numb. Bye, everybody.

Welcome to Lou Brown Talks, and thank you, Vi, for another fantastic show. I love it when it comes up every week, and we get a little bit of promotion on social media for the three girls who are out there, Becky, Vi, and myself, all singing out for or presenting for women out there on the radio, which is such a good thing. Lots to talk about today, obviously. Might want to unpick a little bit the tragedy of Henry Novak, which I know has been in the newspapers and the media. It's been a lot of discussion about it. Very, very complex situation. Also, interestingly enough, there's an article I'm going to share with you about no restaurant should be too posh to provide tap water. I will share more on that story in a minute. Quite interesting. It seems Italy doesn't necessarily feel that way. More comments and commentary that I've heard and I've read about the mis-selling of the student loan situation, which I think is an ongoing tragedy again for the young, and also more about the economy and how we do need to do something about taxes to support our young people who are struggling at the moment. Lots of other chat as well about what's happening on the TV, books, a bit of culture, and general what's going on locally and nationally. So catch up with that in a minute, but I thought we'd start with a bit of an oldie, Beautiful South, Rotterdam.

gentle start to the show. Love that tune. I was singing away in the studio just as well, you couldn't hear me. Although I do enjoy a bit of a sing-song. I think I mentioned in the past I've joined a choir, and it's very low-key. We meet on a Thursday just for an hour. Anyone who's interested in singing, it's a really lovely time, actually, because you sort of totally switch off. You get away from everything that's going on in the world, and we're singing various bits and pieces at the moment. Tunes from The Sound of Music, which is always fun. A couple of American folk tunes. We've done quite a few of the sort of more highbrow, if you like, Vivaldi, Gloriana, etc. But yeah, it's fun, and it's a real mixture of people that do it. But yeah, I was enjoying my little sing-song there in the studio. But obviously on a less gentle note, Henry Novak, and it's now 6-7 days, I think, since the police released shocking body cam footage of Henry Novak's dying moments. I'll be honest, I have not watched the video. I actually have listened on the radio. It's difficult to avoid some of it, but I haven't watched the video. I actually don't want to. I don't feel the need. I think it's a really complex situation. I've listened to and read quite a few commentaries. And actually, if today, I do actually want to shout out to Ed Vasey, who very kindly read out my message today, because I was slightly steaming in my car at the time. The discussion was around the empathy, or the fact that there seemed to be disinterest from the PCs that attended, particularly the male PC, when he commented on the fact that he didn't think that Henry had been stabbed. And actually, I just want to shout out too, because my son's actually a policeman, and I was slightly, got my back up a bit, because I think, you know, they go out every day. As soon as they walk out the door, they're putting themselves in danger, which is not what could be said for many of us. And I think in a situation like that, they made mistakes. Don't get me wrong. I am not unaware that there are issues that need to be sorted. But what I just find slightly frustrating is people from the sidelines who comment on, you know, the mental state or the actual feelings of people when they weren't, the PCs, when they weren't there. I've heard lots of different scenarios. You know, they could have felt that there was a heated, with the family as well. And obviously the weapons, they're constantly thinking about the situation. They could have wanted to get Henry out of the way, so that they could check him properly. And again, I'm not making excuses here, and I do think it was really badly handled, and that there's definitely a feeling that, you know, the training has to be that when you arrive on the scene, you reassess every 10 seconds or so. In fact, I heard an ex-constable talking about it this week as well, and that didn't happen, that we're aware of. But I just do find it quite hard, although you could argue that I'm doing the same thing here, but I'm keeping an open mind. But I do find it hard when people sort of give a sort of an opinion on how those PCs were feeling. I imagine both the PCs involved now are devastated by the situation, and I'm sure more will come out. And I cannot imagine what it must have been like at the time, and for Henry's family. So hopefully something positive will come out of it, and people will reassess. And I think there's definitely an argument to say that the EDI that has infiltrated so much of our life, not just when it comes to police, but I mean, I'm a teacher too, when it comes to being a public service, if you like, perhaps does need to be readdressed. I think it is really hard. People are worried about what they say and what they do. But I think in that situation, really, you're trained to reassess the situation at the moment when you're on the scene. And that's just my little piece for the day. And hopefully the inquiry will come up with some answers, or at least some ways to improve the situation. Also, we have, obviously, the Macclesfield by-election, not long now. Andy Burnham coming out for definite to say that he will definitely like to stand for the leadership. Not that that's news, really. If he gets
elected. We have obviously Restore UK slightly putting a spanner in the works for Reform, who probably felt that they were in direct competition, which they are. But it's interesting how many people have it seems, also moved away from see Reform as much more part of the establishment now than perhaps when they started, and feel that's not what they're looking for, because that's the reason that they voted in the local elections. That's the reason why they voted how they did, a lot of people, because they were trying to get away from the established order. And it's interesting how that has perhaps shifted a little bit. Who's to say what will happen on the day? But it's it's an interesting scenario, this whole multi-party system and these parties, including the Greens, not so much necessarily in Macclesfield, but having much more of a role in our politics, and that two-party system I've talked about before slightly changing. I think it'll be really significant, the by-election. It's gonna explain a lot, and it'll also perhaps give a really good picture, obviously, of that part of the country. I would say it's slightly different in other parts of the country. You know, there always has been a slight difference in frustration, perhaps. I mean, there's still frustration, but I think that whole cost of living scenario up in the north of England as well, particularly, is very much a feeling that their voices aren't being heard. So we will see, quite excited to see what happens on that front. But also coming back to this sort of the rhetoric that's out there when it comes to politics. Obviously, we had Nigel Farage stepping forward very quickly after the Henry Nowak incident. Some people feeling that Keir Starmer didn't respond to his, I think, probably slightly incendiary comments quickly enough. But I mean, Keir Starmer is more measured. And then, of course, even worse, we have JD Vance from across the pond deciding on Friday, yesterday, that he's going to blame Novak's death on the mass invasion of migrants. I mean, where that comes from, who knows? And that's just a classic, why is interfering in our politics or commenting on our politics? Goodness knows anyway. But that has been very much shot down, I think, from all parties, from all sides of the political agenda. And it's just so unhelpful. I know Keir Starmer responded very quickly with condemnation of the US administration, accusing Vance of trying to interfere with our democracy and seeking to stir up division on our streets. It is so much a sign now, I think, not just in politics, because we have this opportunity to tweet, this opportunity to put our thoughts out without really any measurement or any thinking behind it. And that it's just out there in the ether then, and anyone can see it, anyone can tap into it. I don't know whether that whole idea of thinking before we speak, it is something we had to do in the past. I mean, certainly if you wanted to use the phone, I remember my household when I was younger, you had to wait your turn. There was probably only one, maybe two. Actually, I'm not that old. But it is this idea that, you know, if you're going to put something like that out, it's not a measured response. I mean, I'm here now, obviously, giving opinions based on things I've heard, based on different opinions from different people. And there'll be things that I feel quite strongly about. But I always feel that I'm here really more as a sort of, it's a reflection. And I'd expect you listening to necessarily agree with me. But I'm hoping that I give quite a measured tone when I talk about things. And it's just that sort of, I mean, why? Why would JD Vance think we even want to know what he's thinking? There you are, that's not very measured, but there you go. Anyway, I think I need to calm down a bit before I go lose it. Let's have some more music. Back in time again. We're going to have a little bit now of good old Simply Red.

more singing from me in the studio there. Gosh, I'm having a bit of a 70s, 80s revival moment today on the show. Yes, one other thing that came out with regard to Burnham and when he gets, if he gets elected and if he ends up being leader, lots of chat about keeping Rachel Reeves in post, even though there have been some murmurings about her not being in post. But lots of people are urging her to stay in post because she is, if there is going to be change, this is all if she is a steadying hand, she, her fiscal rules keep the bond markets and the stock markets and everything happy, if you like, and we could do without more change, but let's see where all that goes. On the other hand, there are also comments from various economists who feel that Reeves must reverse tax hikes to save a lost generation. So I'm going to do a little bit of focus now on the younger generation, whether it's student loans, but also the social cost of a country, which I talked about last week, of our country, which has more than a million NEETs, young people not in education, employment or training. And this cost is enormous. But this is a particular article in the Times last week that says that it's not a result of generation unwilling to work. It is the product of structural barriers, weak incentives and short-term decision-making by both the government and industry. So this gentleman is in the construction industry as a prime example for him. He says people often talk about a skills crisis in the sector, and it's true that everyone's facing an aging workforce and rising labour costs. But when people hear the word NEETs, they often reach for easy stereotypes that young people do not want hard work, or that outdated images of grimy building sites and high-vis jackets make the industry unattractive. This is wrong. Construction is one of the best paid industries in the UK and employs 1 in 8 people in the UK who can make a real and tangible difference. It's actually Mark Reynolds who's written this article, and he is the co-chair of the Construction Skills Mission Board and executive chairman of Mace Construct. So he suggests it's an important driver of social mobility, providing widely accessible routes into well-paid, skilled and professional careers through vocational apprenticeships and training rather than traditional academic pathways. As a result, construction skills courses, training programs and graduate schemes are swamped with applicants every year. The sector trains about 10,000 people a year, almost double the number able to secure jobs. The problem comes when that training ends. Too many employers are unable to offer secure, sustainable jobs, and the sector, and the country therefore, loses the skills and potential of more than 50,000 young people each year. So it's interesting. So it's not difficult for them to get people on training programs, but it means at the end of the training programs, there seems to be this gap. So Alan Milburn, that I mentioned last week, his report on youth unemployment rightly highlighted how both industry and government are failing this generation. Despite its stated ambition to deliver generational investment in infrastructure and housing, the government has made it more expensive, more complicated and more risky to employ young workers through higher employment, national insurance contributions and other tax changes. And I think there seems to be a growing understanding that this is the case, even within the current government as well. And certainly there have been specific policies now. Andy Burman has talked about cutting back on taxes and what small businesses, hairdressers, hospitality will have to pay. He's put that down as a policy for him. So I think people are understanding that when it comes also to employing young people, these costs are just not helping companies be able to do that at the end of the day. So he talks, Mark Reynolds again, about the South Midlands. Over the next decade, there'll be a huge wave of construction activity in the region between new hospitals and power stations, homes and even theme parks. It will need tens of thousands of new skilled workers by 2030. There should be no shortage of employers willing to take on trainees and apprentices ahead of that pipeline of work. But the pattern there is the same as the rest of UK. People finish their courses, step into the real world, and employers will still not tax
take the risk of putting them on the payroll. Everyone loses. It becomes more expensive to build, projects take longer to get moving, and we squander the social and economic contribution of tens of thousands of talented young people. As Milburn's report made clear, the consequences are long-term unemployment, higher welfare costs, and more entrenched social inequality. He has actually been trying to ask the government, he's been asked by the government, Mark Reynolds, to try and find solutions so that more people leaving training can move into jobs in the sector. And the board he sits on, the ambition is that everyone who starts a construction training course should get a work placement, and everyone who completes one should be able to secure a sustainable job. This is an aim, I think, not just in the construction industry, that we need to be looking for across the board. At a national level, though, this will require whole-scale reform of how we train, support and employ people across the country. Government, training providers and employees need to build a genuinely connected national skills system, sharing information and taking a more joined-up, long-term view of workforce needs. And he states this means giving employers, from small businesses to FTSE-listed firms, the confidence to take on more apprentices, graduates and trainees, and to invest the time needed to turn them into productive long-term employees. And for government, he says it means thinking much harder about how costly that is for small employers and what practical steps would make it easier. And should include reviewing last year's changes by Rachel Reeves to national insurance and other costs, which have made it far riskier than it should be to put someone on the payroll. So he's looking for radical action, and it could be a defining issue of our time. Whether that will happen, who knows? So interesting piece from someone who obviously understands the construction industry, and historically house building and construction has been a very good indicative of growth within the economy. And certainly there were claims that we were going to get all these new houses built from this government. Certainly hasn't happened. And I think there's a genuine feeling, certainly for those in this, at the smaller end, the ones with smaller businesses, that the costs of employing people has just become too high, which means that they're hanging on to stuff they have, possibly taking people on short-term contracts, not putting people on payroll, which isn't going to help anyone. And added to that, obviously, we have, as I mentioned last week, the influence and the use of AI, which is also possibly going to make a difference. In fact, interestingly enough, just as anecdotal evidence of AI, I actually phoned to make a dental appointment this week. And this is the first time that this has happened to me. And I got an AI receptionist. It said, "We're busy at the moment. I'm your AI receptionist. How can I help you?" And I'm going to be honest with you, she was absolutely fantastic. I asked all sorts of complicated questions. I then even finished. I changed my time of the appointment. I actually put the phone down and then rang back again because I realized I need to move it. And straight away, this lady or this AI receptionist said, "Hello, Louise, can I help you?" I mean, it was really extraordinary. And then I wanted to know whether my daughter was still registered. And she said, "Can I make an appointment?" So it was actually interesting having that whole dialogue. It was very efficient. There was a little bit of obviously cognitive or tech cognitive sort of ascertaining of what I wanted going on. So there's a little short little gaps, but very, very quick and very polite. This may take a little time, but I honestly can tell you it was super efficient. I got exactly what I needed out of it and more. And it was really interesting. I think also what I found interesting was you speak when you know that the receptionist or the person on the other end, on the other end is not a human. You do talk a bit differently too, and maybe more succinctly. I am one known for rattling on a bit. It might not quite have the same social connection, but maybe that's not what you need always, especially when it's on the phone, and you're a bit clearer in what you're looking for. It wasn't cold though. And I didn't get frustrated, and maybe I was lucky. But yeah, I would love to know if anyone's had any experiences, because that is absolutely the first time where I've had through and through some
I don't know what to call them, something on the other end of the phone acting as a human. But yeah, do message in if you have any comments on anything I've been talking about today. Always good to hear your thoughts. We love to get feedback on WRFM, which is what you're listening to at the moment. And you can hear us on FM, on DAB, online, and on your smart speaker. And if you want to text or WhatsApp, we are on 077 22 100 890 077 22 100 890. And as I've always say, you can contact us on social media, Facebook, X, Instagram, and you can also message me, Lou Brown Talks, on Facebook, Instagram, if you want to. If you have a thought after the show as well, it's always good to hear what you have to say. But yeah, so interesting. Mark Reynolds talking about the construction industry and how we need to really have a look at our taxation at the moment to try and encourage businesses to take young people on into full-time roles. I will come back in a minute with some more chat about student loans and other bits and pieces, but we're going to have another oldie. Might sing along to this one too. Bit of Squeeze, Call for Cats.

Squeeze and Cool for Cats. Yeah, don't hesitate to do message in or WhatsApp. In fact, I have quite a good track record of WhatsApping in. I'm always quite surprised, actually, when I buy, maybe I get in at the right time, but I often get things read out, actually, WhatsApp. And as I was saying this morning, I was slightly defending the role of our police in this country this morning. I got a nice message out saying, I actually agree with you, Louise, on that point. I think it's a really complex situation, and it's not necessarily constructive to have people from the sidelines who don't know what's going on deciding on what the mindset was of the you know, police when they approach a scene. So yeah, don't hesitate to let me know what you think. Keeping with the young, back on that other sort of soapbox when it comes to student loans, which I just think is outrageous, frankly. And there's been a new inquiry into graduate debt that has found that a staggering 57% of students did not understand the terms that they signed up for when they signed up for student loans. A massive response to the graduate debt inquiry.

government didn't share a proper idea of how costly their loan could be, and in some cases misled them. It'll be really interesting to see where this goes. It didn't, the document that they signed didn't explain how the interest in student loans would compound, nor explain to teachers and students the huge financial significance of this. Potential borrowers were wrongly assured that these loans would not have an effect on their mortgage affordability, which doesn't now seem to be the case. The loan repayment projections provided failed to take into account career and pay progression. As with most loans, the interest on student debt compounds, meaning the interest is also charged on the interest that has accrued, which is why they get into this situation where they're not even paying it off, not just on the original loan. The interest owed is calculated every day and then added to the overall balance every month. It makes an enormous difference to how fast the debt grows and how much of an impact repayments can be. I think there has been, luckily, I'm really pleased that somebody is now, certainly ministers in government and lots of MPs, if you're out there and you're listening to this and you think, actually, I'm in this situation, you really, really should drop a line to your local MP, whoever that might be, because the more people that voice their dissatisfaction, the more something will be done about it. And I do believe that the interest rates actually have now been capped or at least restricted so that it can't keep getting any higher. But it says also, quite rightly, which is what I said a few weeks ago, if any other loan had been sold to children with the same conditions, it would be a huge mis-selling scandal. There's other details also about it's a barrier to home ownership, the reality of repayments, big, big detailed article in the Sunday Times last week. And hopefully it will get reviewed because of that. But once again, you know, something that was meant to be transparent, not transparent at the end of the day, not transparent. Anyway, change the topic a little bit. This article did make me laugh. Well, not make me laugh, actually, it made me slightly cross. It was in the FT weekend, last weekend, and it's headed, "No restaurant should be too posh to serve tap water." So I can relate to this a little bit because I went to, bought tickets for a very expensive cultural event in London and paid up front for a meal to enjoy the delights of, in fact, it was to go and see opera at the Royal Opera House, which is like, only the second time in my life that I've done it. It was a birthday treat and knew it'd be expensive, of course, trip up to London and everything else. But when we arrived, there were two bottles of water on the table. And bearing in mind, we had pre-booked tickets. It was a real treat. And you sort of, when you turn up in something like that, it's all very well. It's all very lovely. It's all, you know, you've got your great waiters and waitresses doing everything they can for you. It's quite hard to look at the bottles and the tables and then go, actually, I don't know if they're included in what I've paid for up front, which was quite a lot, or should I be asking for tap water, you know, when you've literally just got there. And in fact, we ended up drinking one of the bottles of water, and then my husband and I, and then halfway through I wanted more water, so then I said to the waiter, have you got some tap water? And he brought over a jug of tap water. All fine, had an amazing evening, and it was a treat, birthday treat. But then you find that that bottle of water that you didn't really ask for, and I know I could have said, we don't want it, then cost £7 on top of everything else. Now, it might not seem a lot, but it's the principle. And I just think, it's, you know, when, I mean, someone said to me, why didn't you just say you didn't want it? I said, yeah, but you sort of, you arrive and then you've paid up front, you think, oh, maybe that's part of it. But anyway, this article, this is why it's sort of, I understand, I often ask for tap water in restaurants. And I know now legally in bars, they have to offer tap water because of serious problems with dehydration. So basically, I'm going to read most of it actually, because I think he's spot on. Henry Mance writes this article. In modern life, we're surrounded by silly, overpriced purchases, electronics, pet accessories, the Chelsea squad. But none of these compare to the most superfluous purchase of all, bottled water. Has a product that offered so little ever been sold to so many? You know the drill. You sit down in a restaurant, your knees barely brush the tablecloth when the waiter whispers, still

sparkling? The correct answer is neither. You both know you want the perfectly adequate, perfectly free tap water, nicely chilled, perhaps with a slice of lemon, but in the heat of the moment, you are sent to a bottle. And not just one, although I don't, I'll be honest with you, apart from this one occasion, because once the waiters have served it, they will keep you supplied with a speed that would shame a heroin dealer. Your bill will race into double figures without you even tasting anything. So yes, my sympathies were firmly with the Italian woman. I've lost my space now, where is it? Yeah, who sued the five-star hotel Sassongeur in the Dolomites over its refusal to serve her tap water at meals. Her lawyers later argued that a certain amount of water should be free, like the sheets on the bed or the soap in the bathroom. Sadly, the Italian Supreme Court disagreed. Restaurants, it ruled, can choose what they serve. Her hotel was free to offer only water from 7 euro bottles. Italy is special. It consumes more bottled water per person than any other European country. In Britain, restaurants that serve alcohol must also offer tap water. Yeah, that's what I was saying just now. In France, they have to advertise that it's available. But in Italy, there is no such law. It's actually rude to even ask for tap. Italians claim bottled water tastes better and has health benefits. If you're worried about the risks of tap water, wait till you hear about the glass of wine sat next to it. I think it's great, this piece. There are many things that could kill you, but it's not going to be your tap water. So I think, trying to keep a straight face about the Trump administration, for example, fine, but tap water is unlikely to be one of the things that could kill Europeans in 2026. But the bottled water fad goes far wider. Really, it should never have survived the farce that is Fiji Water, a US-owned brand of natural artesian water that has extracted more than 5,000 miles from America, while nearly a fifth of Fijians have no domestic access to drinking water. I do wonder, if we lived in a universe where bottled water were cheaper than having drinking water piped to your house, would people who buy Fiji water show off by drinking tap water? The Italian hotel case is about something else too. When the woman claimed water was a human right, she was articulating something relatable, that there must be some respite from market forces. We don't want to be Ryanair'd at every opportunity. Sometimes we want to be able to pop into the loo at a bar or to pump up our tyres at a bike shop without feeling that our every decision is being invoiced. The world may depend on the invisible hand of the market, but our happiness occasionally depends on the visible handout. Five-star places are often among the worst at this. Yeah, I would agree. Not that I stay in them often. The Italian traveller had paid 5,712 euros for a week's half-board stay at this hotel. Couldn't it have indulged her? Even if it was a bit of idiosyncrasy, couldn't they have let her have tap water? The hotel boasts three generations of attentive and refined hospitality. Well, they say the third generation squanders the family's heritage. Enrique Pefialosa, a reforming mayor of Bogota in Colombia, once said, "An advanced city is not one where even the poor use cars, but rather one where even the rich use public transport. It's also one where even posh restaurants serve tap water." Having appealed her case and lost in the Supreme Court, the Italian claimant has now also been ordered to pay 3,200 euros. But good for her. She will have spent it trying to leave a dent on the universe. It is a decent way to fritter away your money, unlike bottled water. I'm absolutely in total agreement with that. And I think also what's interesting is they make you feel bad often, not so much now, and to be fair, it depends where you go, but they make you feel bad when you ask for tap water. Nothing wrong with tap water, in my view. And never mind the whole plastic bottle situation, although most posh restaurants seem to put them in glass bottles. So yeah, little snippet for you. Don't go to Italy expecting to get tap water, because they'll probably say no. Let's have some more music. Another very old one with a French theme, not an Italian theme.

haven't heard that one for ages. Goodness gracious me. Yeah, another piece that made me quite laugh. Country Pursuits. Gen Z city dwellers may be sober than ever, but there's still hedonism to be found in the countryside. As a rural countryside dweller myself, I found this quite interesting. So, especially among the over 40s. So there's a piece in, it was in the Sunday Times last week, Style magazine. It's 3 a.m. and the bus is bringing 24 sweaty revelers back from a warehouse party. There is spangled chatting, saucer-eyed partygoers are swigging beer and a couple are snogging on the back seat. Once the bus reaches its destination and the passengers get off, they instinctively form a huddle to confer over whose house should host the obligatory after party. Five or six of them will carry on until dawn, with a few rolling straight on sleepless to a day in the pub or even another party. No, this is not a scene from the 90s or noughties in London or Manchester, but this is a scene from Bruton in Somerset. I bet there's lots of this going around in Oxfordshire too, for sure. The ravers aren't teenagers or 20-somethings. They're all midlife age, roughly 40 to 60, millennial and Gen X parents who met on the school run. This person who's written this article, Molly Gunn, she lived in Bruton and has marvelled at the depth of hedonism. Maybe it's something to do with Somerset. You have got Glastonbury not a million miles away. Obviously, taxis, not many about, so you can't get an Uber. So people are just making their own fun. So for those of you who think that people move from London to the countryside for a quiet life, think again. For the last glitter ball in March, all 300 tickets sold out at £20 each. News spreading via WhatsApp groups and word of mouth. There's a few articles from the revelers who say, I go to London to relax. I certainly get more R&R time in the city. This person lives in a hamlet and is in the food industry and innovation consultant. There is a loose and wild energy in the countryside. People make their own sound systems and put on mini festivals just because. With more space and sky, events are bigger. Crowds feel diverse. Friends seem to dance until dawn. Now in midlife, as much as they did in their 20s. I've definitely heard that elsewhere as well, not just in the countryside. The party spirit feels interesting and not necessarily what people would expect in the countryside. It's time to have open venues. And I'm sure it's not just happening in Bruton, if I'm honest with you. So lots of foodie nights are taking place too. So far, Horseshoes has hosted foodie nights. This is in London. Wild by Tart. I had lunch there the other day. Delicious. Bringing people together. There is this sort of crossover between country and city. Bruton's pubs, the Blue Ball and the Prickly Pear, also bucking the trend for tumbleweed boozers. So anybody out there in Oxfordshire who does this sort of wild dancing festival type, and actually I know it happens because we've definitely promoted on the radio, but I think it's rather nice actually. The intergenerational vibe is key to countryside partying, not only in Somerset but in other rural party hotspots. You'll find the whole family joining in, from babes in arms to septuagenarians. At any given party, Gen Z kids will be on the dance floor with their Gen X parents while alphas run around feral until 10 p.m, after which they're tucked up in bed while one or both their parents carry on. Babysitters do good business. So while venues and cities might be shutting down, it might just mean that the countryside party scene grows and intergenerational parties in idyllic locations become the next big thing in socialising. Just remember to book your party bus home. I think that's very true these days. Certainly a lot of the gatherings that I've been to, very much intergenerational. Sometimes it revolves around a wedding or a christening or some sort of birthday, but even not, there is this definite crossover now. So how lovely. For those of you who are partying this weekend, I hope you get a bit of sun. It's not looking so great, but we have the whole of the summer holidays to make that happen. Maybe you need to do your own outdoor festival-y party if you've got a hostelry, or even in your house if you happen to have a field just outside. Yeah, sounds like fun. I always like a good dance, I have to say. Another article about the rise of the moonlighting middle class. And actually, I talked earlier about
you know, this situation with our young people not being in employment and training. But I do also think, and certainly when I speak to people, I think if they get a bad press, I've always said this, there are amazing young people out there also just really making the most of their access to social media to start their own businesses. And I talked about someone who I used to work with who's now running a sort of pizza concession, and another friend's son who started a running business to basically provide kit for really tall runners called Laper Running, if you're a tall runner. And I just think 26, 27, very young, being able to do it, again, with not an awful lot of capital. And this article is about moonlighting middle class. So, I mean, it may be people wanting to earn more money, but there are a lot of people now who have two jobs. And both those people, those young people I talked about, have full-time jobs as well. And they're aware of their sort of side hustle, if you like. It's quite normal now to have that side hustle. But what a great way to gain experience. It's not probably going to make them millionaires, but it's providing a service, it's a community, and when it's around health and fitness as well, that's a big growing community. So yeah, this piece is about, talks about a police officer selling soft furnishings on the side, teacher working evening shifts in IKEA. It seems to be that, and maybe it is a reflection on not necessarily getting the pay rises they expect, but the middle class second job often involves maximizing your professional credentials, teachers tutoring, lawyers drafting private contracts, office professionals becoming a remote assistant. And again, talking about AI earlier, some of this could be wiped away, who knows. But one thing that seems safe is the popular GP side hustle, administering cosmetic injections such as Botox. Interesting, didn't know that. One GP manages to top up her salary by 20,000 by doing this. And in fact, you do see in some of the beauty, some of the sort of, they're less beauty now, there's quite a lot of medical side to a lot of the treatments now, the skincare treatments, if you look at some of those that are advertised, which is quite interesting. There is downsides, obviously, if you look at the gig economy over the past 15 years. Few would argue today, as many did in the 2010, that platform capitalism, a term coined by the writer Nick, I can't pronounce his name, provides agency, choice and convenience for the worker. We may all love that we can order a pizza at any time, night or day, in two swipes, but are you beginning to wonder why it arrives cold, even you pay for speedy delivery? So maybe there is a downside to it as well. But interesting, yeah, the rise of the moonlighting middle classes. And one other piece I was going to mention to you, which I thought was interesting, was to do with children's clothes. There's been this real push at the moment for retro clothes. So, I mean, imagine a lot of you listening might know about Depop and Vinted, and also being able to hire clothes. You can hire if you want really expensive clothes. This is now expanded to an idea of being able to get children's clothes, retro children's clothes. And a lot of these markets are now opening up. So if you have any young children and you're looking for something a little bit different, it's also a great way to recycle clothing. Have a look at some of the apps that are available to you. I think Vinted now do a children's section. Or if you've got any people that you know use that, see if you can find different items. So there's a big piece about being able to pick up lovely little sort of classic items of clothing, whether it be little mini Levi jeans or whatever it is you fancy, but for a very, very reasonable price, which is quite nice. So you can give your toddler or your, doesn't have to be a toddler actually, or your child or even your little youngster something just a little bit different by, and again, reusing and recycling, which is always a really positive thing. Anyway, on that note, I think I'm going to leave you with a couple of tunes. Hope you enjoy your weekend. Thank you so much for listening. I did quite a lot of chatting this week. Thinking about bringing, I've talked about this before, still really keen to do some perhaps reading to try and get some children involved in listening, almost like a Jack Henry type approach. Maybe that was something I will do in the future. If anyone's got any thoughts on that, let me know. I feel it's slightly missing. That
idea of being read to doesn't happen very much these days, I feel, not as much as it should. That's my teacher hat on. But something for the future, perhaps. In the meantime, I'm going to leave you with The Eagles and Hotel California. Thanks very much for listening to WRFM. Keep listening. Lots more to come, obviously, including Community Matters, which will give you some more local news. I will catch up with you all next week. Thank you so much. Have a lovely weekend. Bye from me.

0: probably best not to.
1: We always check the radio's working. And then them two do it naked, ready for the shower.
2: And you'll never ever know what we're talking about, dear listener. Good afternoon. It's just gone 1 o'clock. It is, well, at the moment, beautifully sunny, but we don't let the rain put us off. I'm here with Becky.
3: Hello.
2: I'm here with Laura.
4: Hello.
2: I'm here with Frankie.
5: Hello.
2: And we're at Hill End. Now, it used to be Hill End Camp. And this is something which is really passionate for me because I used to come over here. I think the last time I was over here was 1980. Something like that.
4: Which is
2: oh, thank you so much, Becky.
1: That was before I was born.
2: I feel all sad now. It is a wonderful little secret place. If you wonder where Hill End is and you don't know, go from Ensham to Botley. And before you get there, on a corner, there is Hill End. There's loads going on already.
4: It's really the only reason to go from Ensham towards Botley at the moment.
2: Absolutely. Yes, you're not far wrong with that. So there is a choir. I would suggest a 50-strong choir opposite us, which you may hear in the background.
4: Rock choir.
2: They're here. We're going to hopefully talk to them. Lots going on today. Did you just say I can practice axe throwing or archery or something?
4: I don't know. Becky, there's definitely some whittling going on, so there are knives about.
1: Some weaving. There's some pond dipping further up the field.
2: Yeah. And pond falling in, no doubt, if I have a go.
4: Well, let's see how that goes.
2: Absolutely.
1: I won't have you supervising Frankie doing it.
2: No, exactly. So if you're looking for something to do, this is the place. Tickets have sold out. So if you've got them, great, we'll see you down here. If not, you'll have to come next year. But they are nearly sold out, I understand. So we should be in for a fun-packed afternoon. If you're stuck for something to do and you've got your tickets, head down. We are basking in sun.
4: Yeah, it's intermittent, isn't it? But when the sun comes out, it is absolutely glorious. And as the choir lady leading the choir just said, when I was over there listening to what they were doing, she was like, oh, they got wet because it rained. And then like 5 minutes later, she said, I'm dry now.
2: Fantastic. She was in fact, we saw roofs steaming as we came in, didn't we?
4: Yeah, amazing. We've got Corky Paul here.
2: Corky Paul's here.
4: They're doing some illustration workshop. And is it the 100th birthday of Hill End?
2: It is. 100 years, yeah. Amazing. Yeah,
4: somebody out and see if they can tell us a little bit more about Hill End and where it started.
2: Fantastic, that's something to look forward to. Becky, are you looking forward to anything particular today?
1: I'm just looking forward to having a wander around the site. I've been on a few residentials with the school, so I've seen the site, but not looking quite as incredible as it looks today. Lots to see.
2: Frankie's slightly concerned that the ice cream van keeps shutting his window. I do think going along with the tradition of when he plays a tune, or she plays a tune, it means they've run out of ice cream. But there's definitely a queue, so something has been frozen, which is all good. Anyway, keep it to BRFM. We're bringing you updates all afternoon from Hill End, a fantastic place. If you don't know anything about it, head over to the website. Today is Fennel Fest. Like I say, tickets gone. Should have bought them before June the 1st, because they're gone. Absolutely packed out. There's a queue of people coming in now. Keep listening. We'll tell you everything that you missed. And if you're coming down, guess what? We'll see you here. The band are clapping now. The choir are clapping.

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0: A local event happening near you? Let us know and we'll spread the word. The music you love. All day long. 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

0: International Festival for their 100th birthday, 2026. And I've just met the lovely...
1: Anna.
0: Anna, nice to meet you. What are you doing here today?
1: So I'm one of the volunteers helping out with the Fennel Festival, and we are doing badge making, whistle spoon decorating, and bag decorating.
0: That sounds very exciting.
1: Yeah, it is. Yeah. So if you are here, then come along and have a go. A couple of pounds for some of the activities, and it all goes towards Fennel Festival in the Hill End.
0: Fantastic. Whereabouts can we find you this afternoon then?
1: We are slightly hidden away in the Blue Dragon, which is just past the radio tent over the bridge. Or you can go around the car park and ask the info stand at the point where you came in.
0: Brilliant. Are you here every year? Did you come last year?
1: Yes, I've been helping out for a number of years and the activities are always here as well.
0: Brilliant. So you're a regular at Hill End?
1: Yes, there's lots of family connections with Hill End, actually, from my grandfather back in the 1960s.
0: Oh, wow, that's impressive.
1: Yeah, yeah. There's a big garden, there's a memorial garden for him here. Yeah, Mr. Monday, he used to take kids here back in the 70s, 60s, 80s. My dad used to come here as a kid, as did my uncles. And then we've always helped out as a family ever since that point.
0: That's incredible. So you've got some family history here as well. Amazing. Well, lovely to talk to you and hopefully you'll have some visitors this afternoon.
1: Oh, brilliant. Thanks very much.
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1: Hello, and we are at Fennelfest, and I am with... Hello, can you introduce yourself and tell us who you are?
2: My name's Krisha Kay. I'm the rock choir leader for Abingdon, Didcot, Oxford, Wantage and Whitney, and we're really happy to be here today, so thank you.
1: You've been doing an absolutely amazing job despite the torrential rain that we keep getting on and off, but it has been beautiful in between. We were listening over our caravan over the other side of the field just there, and it actually sounded like Bananarama were here.
2: Oh, thank you very much. That's hopefully a compliment. We're really happy to be here. We're used to singing in all kinds of weathers, so this is nothing for us. But yeah, it's typical British weather, isn't it? And we sing rain or shine and uplifting songs, and we hopefully bring out the sunshine and bring out the people, which we have done today. So we're very happy.
1: And you seem to have a very large turnout today. I was very impressed. Lots of different people as well. What kind of people join your choir?
2: Anyone can join. You don't need to be able to read music or audition or anything like that. We're open to anyone who just loves to sing. We're so friendly. Everyone likes to socialise, and we've become a big community. I've got 5 choirs. I've got over 350 members, and we're all across the UK as well. So please do check out your local rock choir.
1: So how do people find out more about you if they want to get involved?
2: So if you head to rockchoir.com, you'll find out all about a free taster session at all of our venues, and come along, try us out, see what you think, and you won't turn back.
1: Or tune into WRFM and you'll hear regular events updates about the Rock Choir and when their events take place. You're here today, have you got any other events this summer?
2: Oh, we've got plenty of events. You need to find out on the Rock Choir website. You'll be able to see us in all locations, lots of summer community events. We've just done Dorchester Abbey as well, so hopefully we can get back there at some point. It'll be lovely to see you come along and join us at the local community events.
1: And not just, so everybody can join in, but not just the choir singing, but also dancing as well.
2: Yeah, it's all about the moves and the dancing. It's all about having good fun. You don't need to be the best dancer in the world or the best singer in the world, but we just ask you to throw yourself into it and just do what you're able.
1: Accessible. I saw people sat down and singing as well. Everybody seemed to be really, really enjoying themselves.
2: Yeah, fully acceptable. And we're fully accessible, sorry. And we want anyone to come and join who just loves singing and moving and socialising with people, like-minded people.
1: So check them out today if you want to join in or have a look at some of their events. It's definitely worthwhile. Thank you.
2: Thank you for having me.

0: Becky, did you have a nice nature walk?
1: Yes. So
0: what did you see?
1: I see some birds flying right now.
0: We did. We looked for some blue tits, didn't we?
1: Yes.
0: And did you see a pond?
1: Yes.
0: And did we see a fire where they were doing bushcraft?
1: Yes.
0: So what would you say to people if they were coming here today? What would they need to go and see?
1: And the bushcraft and the pond.
0: The bushcraft and the pond. There we are. Thank you very much. So we're just finishing off our walk. So thank you very much for all these folklore tales. I've learned lots walking around with you for half an hour.
2: You're very welcome. I'm glad you really enjoyed it.
0: I did. I found lots of things I didn't know. And what a lovely place to be walking around.
2: It's definitely an amazing place to walk around. There are so few places where you just have such like beautiful nature and diverse nature to be able to see so many different plants and animals.
0: And we saw lots of other activities going on, didn't we? We saw the bushcraft and there's going to be the pond dipping, so lots to do.
2: Yeah, exactly. I am, honestly, if you have a chance to do the pond dipping particularly, it's one of the activities I'm so jealous I don't have time to go on. But I highly recommend it because it looks so much fun and ponds are very overlooked.
0: Brilliant.
2: So I think...
0: Well, so thank you so much for taking us around. We've really enjoyed it.
2: I'm glad you enjoyed it.
0: And learned lots of things.
2: Yeah, have a good rest of your day.
0: Thank you, you too.
2: Okay, bye.

0: So it's a lovely afternoon, lots going on here. Morris Dancing, I've just seen Morris Dancers, who you can hear, well actually you can hear coming from a mile off, but I've just saw them walk past. And I'm here with Lucy now, who is, well, is it your fault we're all here?
1: Not just mine, but this event, the Fennel Festival, is actually organised entirely by our volunteers. So it's the Friends of Hill End, really, that we need to thank for it, and it's just amazing.
0: Fantastic stuff. It's been a long, long time. I can't work out, I think it was 1980 when I was last here, in the building that's in front of us here, which is amazing. That's not changed at all. Hopefully inside has, because if I remember, I think we had to avoid some leaky roofs and stuff. So hopefully that's all been fixed.
1: Oh, well, we try our hardest. But, you know, it's an outdoor education centre, so it's been a bit of rain and wet fine.
0: Absolutely. So how long have you been involved with Hill End?
1: So probably coming in about 7 years now, but it's an amazing place. Compared to a lot of my colleagues, that's just a drop in the ocean.
0: Yeah.
1: And people have been here for decades because it's so wonderful.
0: Yeah, and you've got your staff lanyard on, so what is your role here?
1: So I am the director of the Hill End Centre. So I run it day to day, but we couldn't do that without our trustees of our charity and all the volunteers as well.
0: What primarily do you do here? Because obviously open days are great fun, you know, there's an ice cream man here, like I say, the Morris Dancers, but there's also part of what you do here, there's pond dipping, and there's something I didn't know about, the World War II bunkers. I've never heard of those until I saw it was on the map.
1: Yes, yeah, so World War I.
0: Oh, World War I, yeah. sorry.
1: But they absolutely, so we're most well known for school trips, and that's most of our day-to-day visitors, but we have about 22,000 people every year, about 14,000 children, and in term time, it's for school trips, but we also have a lot of charities here running events, and all ages basically.
0: Yeah, and how has things gone? Because obviously, you know, things are tough at the moment, and usually the first thing with schools is they stop the school trips, but Hill End has got such a reputation, you know, it's always been here, we hope it's always here. Has it affected you much with schools maybe not spending money as much?
1: Yeah, thanks. And we're very, very grateful for the teachers that come, and there is such love for Hill End, as you say, but it's a tough economic climate. And here at Hill End, we don't receive any funding from councils or government. All the support, what keeps Hill End running, is school trips, which are paid for by parents in the main. So it is difficult, and we are seeing some schools that can't afford it, but we're just so grateful that schools are continuing to come and see the benefits, you know, that we deliver.
0: Brilliant, and it's 100 years. You haven't been here and I haven't been here 100 years. I feel like it sometimes, but I haven't. So it's 100 years. That's a big celebration.
1: It really is. And our heritage is so important to us because we are basically doing the same thing now as Hill End was set up to do in 1926, bringing kids from urban areas and everywhere out and enjoying all the benefits of outdoor education. So, yeah, we're enjoying our birthday and we've got a few months of it to go.
0: Fantastic stuff. Thank you so much for talking to me today. As you can hear, the Morris Dancers are getting ready. You don't know where they're going to start, but when they do, you get drawn over to them, don't you?
1: We do. And if people want to take part in birthday celebrations coming up, we are going to be opening for the Oxford Preservation Trust's Open Doors on that weekend, and we've got a history exhibition in the Central Library coming up in September as well, so do come along.
0: Fantastic stuff. If people want to know more about Hill End, if they don't know about Hill End and where have you been for the last 100 years, how do they find out more about what Hill End is?
1: So the best place is the website. That's got all our events and things coming up, and do sign up for the mailing list. We're also collecting people's memories in a memory bank, so that'd be amazing if people could just tell us a little bit about their trips back in the day.
0: Fantastic stuff. Lucy, thank you very much indeed for speaking to me today. I'm going to try and find these Morris dancers because, hey, there's nothing wrong with dancing on a Saturday, is it?
1: Fantastic. Yeah, go and jingle yourself off there.
2: Here's another local event which may be of interest to you.
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0: Well, we're back at Fennel Festival and I'm here with, would you like to introduce yourself and tell us what you're here about?
1: Yeah, sure. My name is Hannah Saucy. For my day job, I'm a researcher with Oxford University, but I'm here representing Redirect, which is really an alternative to social media for climate change, sustainability, nature, all things we love and, you know, want to see get better in the world.
0: So what are you hoping to achieve today? Is it just about awareness?
1: Yeah, just trying to spread the word, get, you know, people interested, get people on the platform. It's super easy to use and join, and really the more people on, the better. And then people get to see all the amazing stuff that's already happening here in Oxfordshire, and hopefully we'll be in other places as well in the future.
0: So you're about promoting different events, is that kind of how it works?
1: Yeah, it's mostly right now events, but then there'll be other opportunities. You can actually see updates from different organizations like Wild Oxfordshire and the Community Action Group. So you can kind of see what they're up to, flagging things that might be of interest to citizens in and around Oxfordshire. So that's where we're starting, and then we'll see kind of where it goes, what other things people want to see on the platform.
0: Perfect. And if people want to find out more about it or get involved, where do they go?
1: Yeah, so it's easy to find. It's just redirectcommunity.uk. So redirectcommunity.uk, no spaces, no dots or anything. So easy to find. And then there's a lot of information on there about the platform before you even sign up. And then once you're on there, you can see everything that's going on. So easy to find. And you know, they can contact me as well. My email is hannah@redirectcommunity.com. So also happy to, you know, get a shout out, or if anyone wants to contact me, I'm just trying to grow it and see where it goes.
0: So you're the person to contact if they want to put events on there or anything like that?
1: Yeah, so it's easy to, you can actually, on the platform, you can suggest an organization, and then it's easy to kind of post your events as an organization. So it's really flowing through the organization right now rather than individual events. But even if, you know something going on in the community or an organization that you love and support that's not already on there, you know, contact me or put a, there's a contact form on the website as well, then I'll get it sorted for you.
0: Brilliant. So we'll encourage everybody listening to check it out. Thank you for talking to us today.
1: Thank you so much.
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0: 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This is Vi and...
1: I'm Becky.
0: We're here with WRFM and we are talking to the lovely Mervyn, who's a historian, and he's going to tell us a little bit about these trenches.
2: Right, well, the trenches were owned by the Earl of Abingdon. So when the Fennel family bought the estate,

0: slightly later than World War One ended, he gave permission for the practice trenches to be built and dug. So basic training for a lot of regiments was digging the trenches in Whiteham Wood. They stretched for at least 3/4 of a mile long and probably further than that. So people would come here before they went to France or Belgium. So all the digging was done by, if you like, the squaddies, the normal soldiers of regiments, and the people who were practicing in the wood were officers to be with the Oxford University Officers Training Corps. One of the people in 1917, one of the cadets, was C.S. Lewis, who wrote all the Narnia books. So Raymond Fennell would have been the major in charge of Number 4 Battalion, which C.S. Lewis was in. So after a period of time, they would all then disappear, the officers, and there would be a continuous movement of normal soldiers going off to Belgium and France, and new recruits coming in and continuing to dig trenches.
1: Wow, that's amazing. Mm. So you think the trenches are about how long?
0: At least 3/4 of a mile long. They have measured them with modern technology.
1: Okay, and how long do you think that would have taken to dig that out?
0: Well, I think they started digging them probably in the autumn of 1914.
1: Okay.
0: And they carried on, I don't know, probably going on towards 1917, 18.
1: Wow, that's a long time digging, isn't it?
0: And different people, so...
1: That's really great. So are we allowed to actually go inside the trenches? Just look over the top, we're allowed in.
2: Oh,
1: Becky, we can. Yeah, this is going to be
2: really
1: very excited about
2: history,
1: this.
2: Yeah.
1: Thank you for having a quick chat with us.
0: Okay.
1: Really interesting. Thank you for that, because it really gives everyone an overview of
2: what we're
1: all
2: doing
1: about
2: on our
1: it. Brilliant.
2: Yeah.
1: Excellent.
2: Thank you
1: very much.
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0: before you go, there's something I want you to have.
1: Oh, it's beautiful. But wait a minute, isn't this...
0: Yeah, yes it is.
1: But I thought the old lady dropped it into the ocean in the air.

There's an old song by Frank Jennings. It's a song called Old Songs as well. And that's the song that brings us in to the Hot Disc British and Irish Top 10 show for today. It's me, Stuart Cameron, with you for the next hour, counting down the songs the European country DJs say are the best British and Irish tracks of the moment. And if you want to know more about Hot Disc, go to hotdisc.co.uk. Well, we have three new entries for you in the top 10 today. But first, dropping 5 to 10, one of two records in the charts by Hurricane Highway.

Here's to the Wild Ones. Hurricane Highway didn't quite make it to number one a few weeks ago. It's been on the charts for 10 weeks and it's down to number 10. We have the first new entry at number 9 though, and that's Clive John.

Rodeo Rodeo, Navar Brock holding at number 7. Before that at 8, dropping 2, Thanks to You from Vanessa Barrett. And you heard Take a Horse to Water by Clive John from Worcestershire. And that's the first new entry at number 9 this week. Bit of a surprise at number 6, because after 9 weeks at number 1, he slips down to number 6. It's Tony Christie and Avenues and Alleyways.

Tony Christie, the reworking in Nashville of Avenues and Alleyways. 9 weeks at number one, now down 5 to number 6. So we do have a brand new number one on the charts this week. Stay tuned and we will bring that news to you. But let's play you a couple of songs bubbling under the top 10 this week. You're going to hear from Samuel Alexander Barber with One More Town Away. And before that, a new band on the programme called The Two Eds. This is Never Too Late. Keep on.

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You'll hear Stu Stevens, Frank Jennings, Hurricane Highway, Jubilee, Dave Sheriff, Mags, Raintown, Jackie Storer, Hayley Oliver Band, and Carl Gibson. And that's just scratching the surface. The best of British and Irish country, Ultimate Editions, are available now.

Samuel Alexander Barber, One More Town Away. Before that, Never Too Late by Two Eds. Two records bubbling under the hottest British and Irish top 10 for this week. But new in at number 5, it's the penultimate entry, and it's a reissued song by Marston Ferry.

tables are turning. Kerry Fearon holding for another week at number four. Before that, a new entry at five for Honey by Marston Ferry. Not a new song, but a record that's been reissued because it's on the Best of British and Irish Country Ultimate Edition compilation. There's four albums, in fact, 100 tracks on each, 400 songs in all, and you can get it wherever you get your downloads from. And of course, available at hotdisc.co.uk as well. Just go to the shop online. Onwards and upwards we go, and this is the highest new entry. You heard them earlier in the programme as well. Hurricane Highway, their new single, I Stole a Bible, is the highest new entry at number 3.

ballad from Hurricane Highway. I haven't had one of them for a little while, and very nice it is too. I Stole a Bible, a new entry, the highest new entry at number 3. We do have a brand new number 1, of course, because Avenues and Alleyways, Tony Christie, down from 1 to number 6. You heard it earlier, but it's not Kate Harding. Instead, she goes up 1 to number 2.

Take Your Hat Off, written and sung by Kate Harding from England, moving up one place to the runner-up position for this week. So she didn't quite make number one this week, maybe next week, who knows, or further on into her run. She's been on the charts for 5 weeks now, as has this track, which has moved up from number two to number one, Dave Hayward and So Sad, beautiful steel guitar instrumental, the Hot Disc British and Irish, number one.

0: Dave Heyward and So Sad, another old track, of course, that's available on the Best of British and Irish Country Ultimate Editions, which have come out. And that's it from me for today. I'll be back in 7 days' time. I'm going to leave you with a live version of Teach Me by Raymond Froggatt, sadly no longer with us. But Raymond recorded this at the Apollo Theatre in Oxford a long, long time ago. From me, Stuart Cameron, thanks for listening, and bye for now.
1: The most difficult thing to do in life, I know for a fact, is to answer children's questions. Especially, of course, if the children happen to be your own. And if many of you are like me, if you can think of something to say, it's generally the wrong thing in any case. And this song is about that. It's about a young boy asking his dad certain things. And like us all, we get it dead wrong.

There's a house in my mind that's more than a house. It's made of dreams that are more than dreams. And the rooms of that house are filled with my most loved people and things. But you know, there's one single room at the top of the stairs with a door untouched and new. It's reserved for a son I never had, a room for a boy never used. The curtains are done in trains and affection, the walls in race cars and love. There's a place for dartboard, a fishing rod, a ball, a bat and a glove. There's a space just right for a crayon stick man, so high here by the door. Model cars hung from the ceiling and airplane glue on the floor. There's a big oak tree in a big backyard just waiting for a long rope swing. There's a place in the branches for a big tree house, a place to keep secrets and things. And there's a gang of outlaws seen roaming the yard, a lawless, reckless band. And a young, fearless sheriff with a little tin badge

0: There's a whole backyard just full of adventure, with pirates and spacemen too. But it's just lying there wasted and bare, like that room for a boy never used. There's a place in my mind I've laid awake times to be shared with a special someone. They'll never be shared with anyone else, for there are times for a man and his son. Like when the tail for a kite was more important than the noise I heard in the car. 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

0: 3, 2, 1.
1: In the beginning, there was Jack. And Jack had a groove. 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And while one day vicariously throwing down on his box, Jack boldly declared, "Let there be house." And house music was born. I am the creator, and this is my house.

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0: A local event happening near you? 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